0: with the winner of that game playing Bridgeport, weather permitting, here Thursday at 6 p.m. Now, there is rain in the forecast in the Elkins area tomorrow and Thursday. In fact, tomorrow might be a better chance to get it in than Thursday. If you want to look at the weather and believe into that, we're looking at some more steady to moderate, maybe heavy rain at times, maybe both days. And so whatever happens, if a game gets rained out tomorrow, it'll be pushed to Thursday. If it rains it out Thursday, it goes to Friday. And if it happens to get to Saturday, and Bridgeport plays here Saturday, it'll be a morning afternoon affair because of graduation and track meet. So if it gets pushed to Saturday, Bridgeport will play here early Saturday. We talked to Robert about that before the game. They have to go in succession. They have to go day to day to day. The only thing that can cancel it is weather. You just can't just wait to play next week, which would benefit Bridgeport if they could play next week instead of later this week, but because they got that big long layoff coming. But first things first, you want to win. And we'll see who they play, because Kaiser, it would benefit Kaiser if they got a couple days here, correct, because they could bring Williamson back against Elkins.
1: Correct.
0: Your thoughts?
1: Chris, again, you know, a little sluggish those first three innings, but then you look at the stat line, Chris, 12 hits. Again, you get 12 hits against this style of pitching. That's a pretty good night. But, Chris, here's the difference between good teams and great teams. And I don't know if you saw this in the stat line. Look at batting positions 6, 7, 8, 9. You have 6 of 12 hits coming from 6, 7, 8, 9. And 7 of your 11 RBIs coming from 6, 7, 8, 9. You know, we talk about the drop-off that teams have once you get past those first couple of hitters, and we talked about it tonight with Kaiser as well. When you're getting that kind of production from hitters 6, 7, 8, 9, you're going to win a lot of games. And of course, the big bats everyone knows about, you know, Luke Roerig, 1 for 3 on the day. Owen Sonderker, 0 for 3 on the day. If I would have told you that those guys have those poor of games and we still win 11-1, people would be kind of crazy to it. But, again, it really has to do with that production, 6, 7, 8, 9.
0: Yeah, you mentioned the production in the bottom of the order. Cole Arnett, 1 for 4, 2 RBIs. Brooks Fast, 1 for 2, 3 RBIs. Cole Courtney, 2 hits. Didn't get an RBI, but had 2 hits. And Aiden Dunn, 1 for 2 of an RBI. And, of course, Kaysen Bond was dialed in all night. 3 for 3 with 2 runs batted in, had a 2-run double in that 6-run sixth inning. And, of course, can't forget Jax McNally, 2 for 3 tonight. You don't feel like Bridgeport had 12 hits.
1: Right.
0: But they did. We just didn't get our first run until the fourth inning.
1: Correct. And again, part of that has to be a testament to Zeke Eye. I know his stat line does not look good, but he did a really good job of keeping Bridgeport, you know, out of balance. They just weren't ready for the velocity that I was throwing, or I should say the lack of velocity that I was throwing. And again, he really, really kept our hitters off balance.
0: He did. Bridgeport scored their first 3 runs in the fourth inning, and it was a workmanlike inning. 2-run single from Brooks Vass down the third baseline, and a sacrifice fly from Aiden Dunn scored the third run, and 2 more in the fifth on a sacrifice fly for Brooks Vass. That was his third RBI, and a fielder's choice ground out by Arn. Actually, he reached on the fielder's choice there in the fifth inning and had the RBI. There was an error on that play that allowed him to reach. And then the big 6-run sixth inning. We talked about Bond had his 2-run double in that inning as well for Bridgeport. Winning pitcher, actually, let's go to the losing pitcher here. Zeke Eye pitched well today for the most part. 5 innings, 9 hits, 9 runs, 7 earned. Doesn't look good, but again, he pitched 3 scoreless to start out. Again, 9 hits, 9 runs, 7 earned for Eye. 4 walks, 2 strikeouts, 2 hit batters, and Cam Larkin, a third of the inning in relief, 3 hits, 2 runs. Flip the book over. I thought it was okay today for Butcher. I thought he did finally give up 1 hit, 1 run, but he did strike out 8. However, he walked 3 and hit 2, and that's something he's got to be a little better. Yeah, when you get to further round action here in the playoffs, especially the state tournament. Only hit of the day for Kaiser, Lucas Williamson, was 1 for 3, had that RBI single in the fifth inning, Brent.
1: Well, and the good problem that we got there is, of course, with Butcher going all 6 innings there, you know, we didn't have to throw another arm. So we've got our full arsenal minus Butcher for whenever the next game will be, whether that be Thursday, Friday, Saturday, next week, whatever the case may be.
0: All right, bottom of the seventh inning over at Robert C. Byrd. It's Hampshire and RCB tied at 3. 1 out, bases empty for Robert C. Byrd, bottom of the seventh inning. Who knows what's going to happen on the other side of this region, but we'll find out. And we will not know who we play next. We know it's going to be possibly Thursday. Here's the thing, folks. Kaiser and Elkins scheduled to play an elimination game tomorrow at Elkins at 6 p.m., weather permitting. We have to wait on the winner of that game to play next. So it could be Thursday, could be Friday, could be Saturday, late morning, early afternoon. We don't know. Or it could be next week, depending on the weather. So we'll just have to see how it goes. Brent, real quick, your final thoughts before we sign off.
1: A great way to get win number 29. On the season. Hopefully we can go get win number 30 here or next amount and punch our ticket to Huntington. Great win today for the Indians.
0: Yep. One step closer to Huntington. You're right, Brent, as Bridgeport wins game number 2 here in the Class AAA Region 2 Tournament. Final score over Kaiser, 11-1. They await the winner of Kaiser and Elkins. Elimination game scheduled for Thursday, weather permitting. Winning pitcher Blake Butcher, loser is Zeke Guy. Bridgeport, 11 runs, 12 hits today. Kaiser, 1 run on 1 hit. Again, the final, Bridgeport 11, Kaiser 1. For Brent Kimble, I'm Chris George. We'll talk to you maybe on Thursday, maybe Friday. We know one thing, if it's Thursday or Friday, it'll be at 6 p.m. right back here at Bridgeport. I'm Chris George. That is Brent Kimble. So long, everybody.

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0: breakfast sandwiches for the media, which I think is now, I think, Jim, this makes it officially the first time in a while that I felt like we have a Trump scandal that I'm really upset about. I can't believe the president just wasted taxpayer money on feeding the media. I'm very upset about this. This is my scandal of the week. I'm very, very upset about this. Who knows? He probably paid for it himself. Here's President Trump today talking about the ballroom, the gift for future presidents. Cut one. Listen to this.
1: But you have to understand, when this is finished, my term ends shortly after that. This is really for other presidents. This is not for me. This is my gift to the United States of America. I'm going to be able to use it very little, because when it's finished, we're talking about 6 or 7 months. But it will be used for hopefully hundreds of years for other presidents. And there will never be anything like this built again. There'll never be a room built like with the safety. As an example, if we had the White House Correspondents' Dinner here, it would have been no problem.
0: I love the president's knack for the worst audio environments ever for his press conferences. He's always standing in front of Marine One before it takes off. Nobody can hear anything. All right, let's do some questions. There he is. You hear the hammers going off in the background, all the machinery. Nobody told anybody to stop. They've got work to do. They've got to stay on schedule. The president's saying it's going to be a great gift for the future. That's the other thing. How often, when the media talk about this, how often do they mention that President Trump's not going to be able to use any of this? They never even bother. They don't even think through the logistics of it. The president's only got a short window of time left as president of the United States, 2.5 years, which is a lot of time to do good things if we can get the right people in place, especially in the midterms. But in terms of putting a building up, these things take time. A new bunker, these things take time. This is all stuff that's going to be used by future presidents. If President Trump gets to use any of it, it's going to be for a very short window that I'll have a chance to do it. And they act like he's doing it for himself. Isn't that the craziest thing? Oh, what? Look at him. He's like a king. He just wants a ballroom for himself that he won't use. Are you serious? You know for sure, if we get a Democrat president of the United States next, that person is not going to invite President Trump to the ballroom for an event. Come on back. See the ball. No, he's persona non grata. They tried to destroy the American appreciation of Trump the last time he left. What do you think they're going to do this time? Come on. So, oh, I'm doing this for me. Yeah, sure. Sure. No, he's not. It's a gift. He says the ballroom is being built with a couple of operations involved. The military and the Secret Service are heavily involved with this project. And yes, this is because they're building a massive bunker and they want to protect the people inside of that ballroom. Listen to this. Cut two.
2: The president mentioned that this thing paid for out-of-pocket. But why is Congress in hush? Explain sort of the difference.
1: Well, they're not. Congress is approving money for security. Some of it may go here for additional security. I don't know. But Congress is approving money. But this building, I mean, I put up the money, built this building, along with a lot of great patriots. People have put up a lot of money to build the building. And we have a building that is going to be, I think it's going to be potentially the most beautiful building in all of Washington. And with that is great military capacity. We're building it in conjunction with the United States military and the Secret Service. Well, they have a budget in Secret Service and the military to do some of the work that you see right here. So the answer is, I think they want to enhance what you see. But the ballroom is, as you see, it's going up. It's ahead of schedule. It's larger because they wanted more military capacity. They wanted more drone capacity. They needed a larger room. And frankly, we needed a larger facility. And so we're doing that. And we've done this in strict coordination with the military and with the Secret Service. And they've been great to work with. The money that they're talking about is the surrounding areas and maybe enhancing some security aspects of the building.
3: But the building,
1: as you see, it's a very active site. And a lot of people are amazed. And by the way, that floor goes down 3 floors, just so you understand. You're seeing almost the top floor. That floor goes down 3 floors, and there are many things in there having to do with security. And many of those things are going to be taken from there and put onto the roof of the building. And that has to do with drone and missile capacity.
0: You know, if the drone and missile capacity. Isn't that a... What a ballroom. Does your ballroom have drone and missile capacity? Unbelievable. Just unbelievable. It's so... First of all, I kind of feel like he may be oversharing a little bit on the drone and missile capacity stuff. You know, it's funny, Jim. When I first arrived in Washington, D.C. all these many years ago, it was 2010. And I would walk over to the Heritage Foundation. I was working in their communications shop at the time. And I would walk there. It was the first time I'd been going to in D.C. for work. I'd visited D.C. before, but really had a chance each day to commute to Union Station by metro and then get out and then walk a couple blocks to work to Heritage. And as I'd be walking, I'd be looking around and I'd think to myself, I'd see like a little hill where nothing was on it. I was like, I wonder if there's like anti-aircraft guns or something underneath that hill. You know what I mean? You like look around, you like wonder like how secure is this area? Do they have protections against enemy attacks? This kind of stuff. And the president kind of openly disclosing, yeah, the drones and the missiles. We've got a lot of things being built here. You know, we got to put a Gatling gun on the roof. Just revealing what the heck's going on, or the defense systems that they're trying to build to protect the ballroom. I love it. It's fun. It's cool. It's cool to see the president's working on this. And then he got into more detail today about what's going under the ballroom. Again, and look, Legacy Media, if you really want to know the truth of what's going on, you should have been listening to this program last year. As soon as the president started building this, I said, the East Wing, they're tearing the East Wing down. You know, the East Wing's got a bunker underneath, right? You know that the president's obviously going to replace the bunker, right? You know, if the media had cared at all about telling you the truth, they would have listened to me and then would have told everybody else about it. But they didn't because they don't care. So here's the president telling the rest of the story today. Listen to cut three.
1: They're building a hospital. They're building, it's a military hospital. They're building a all sorts of research facilities, also meeting rooms and rooms that go hand in hand for the military using the ballroom. And the ballroom is really a shield and protecting all of the things that are built here. This goes, as you see, it's already up to the ground. This goes down very deep. You get a better view right over here. This is down, and because we've already done these floors. But these are already down two floors. It's down about six stories deep. That's big stuff.
0: Six stories deep. That's pretty deep. That's very deep. That's a bunker. They're building a real bunker. Now, you know, the left's familiar with the bunker. They love putting Trump in the bunker. Remember when they attacked the White House in 2020? Remember during that insurrection when they attacked the White House? There was a siege going on in Lafayette Square right outside the White House. The left was trying to storm it. And you remember what they had to do? The Secret Service said, let's move the president to the bunker. That was the plan. Let's move him. And remember when that story came out? What the media did with that? Did the media say, this is awful? How do we stop this? What would lead people to do these crazy acts? How can we protect the president of the United States? How can we bring the temperature down? No, they mocked him. They mocked President Trump. It wasn't even his decision. The Secret Service said, we're doing this for your safety, Mr. President. They mocked the president for needing to go to that bunker. Isn't it amazing? This is who we're dealing with. And so as the president, again, leaves a gift for the continuity of the United States of America behind, as he is conducting this term of his presidency by trying to build all sorts of things, gifts for the president, for the people of the United States, the media will turn that into an act of self-interest. They'll turn that into selfishness on his part. Imagine if we had a press that told the truth. Just imagine how much better things would be. More ahead on The Vince Show.
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1: There's a great story coming out right now from President Trump and in Washington, D.C. This is the Trump administration's doing, and the left doesn't even know how to handle it. There's a park called Meridian Hill Park in D.C., located between 16th Street between Euclid and W Streets Northwest. It's also known as Malcolm X Park. For many years now, it has a beautiful cascading fountain that has had no water in it. Thanks to the left, there's been no water in one of the most gorgeous fountains in the United States. It's just been sitting dry, covered in graffiti, a mess. The news now is that water is flowing once again at that historic fountain, a bunch of historic fountains in Washington, D.C., as we go into the 250th anniversary of our country on purpose. The United States Department of the Interior has released video this week showing the water pouring down the cascading fountain. And I'm seeing lefties, Jim. I'm seeing lefties on Washington, D.C. subreddits. They're flabbergasted. Their gasteds have been flabbered. They cannot believe that the water is flowing again, and they can't bring themselves to give President Trump credit. In fact, I saw a post from a while ago now. This is before President Trump fixed it, but I just checked the reviews of the so-called cascading waterfall at Meridian Hill Park, at Malcolm X Park. And it says, by a guy called JC, he writes, one-star review. He writes, this entire park just made me sad. He wrote 7 months ago, this entire park just made me sad. This place had to be absolutely beautiful when it was functioning as intended. None of the fountains work. Some places are filled with stagnant water. Foundations and statues are crumbling. What happened here? And then he includes a bunch of sad photos of the park in a state of disrepair. Guess what? It's fixed. And it's beautiful. And here's President Trump talking about it earlier. Here's a report from a local Fox affiliate. This is Cut 4. Take a listen. Here's the president.
3: Those who came out here tell me that they're just so happy that the fountains have reopened and are flowing, as you can see, because they say they provide a fresh space for both locals and tourists to enjoy areas like this one all over our city, especially with the warmer months ahead.
4: This is the most amount of people I've seen here ever. It's incredible, and it's a lot cooler, and people just enjoying it. This is amazing.
5: It's great. We love being in the city and having an outdoor space that's safe and clean and open like this is fantastic. One of the best features of DC.
6: It's so nice. It's really, really a big improvement over not having the fountains on. Obviously, it's drawing a lot of people to the park.
3: The U.S. Department of Interior says the renovation work here at Meridian Hill Park is part of the president's efforts to keep D.C. safe and beautiful ahead of America 250 celebrations. And the project is part of the $10 million budget assigned to the National Park Service.
1: You know, having beautiful things really does matter. Being able to to experience something beautiful uplifts the human spirit. It's one of the reasons why they want to have the biggest fireworks show in American, excuse me, world history this year for Independence Day. It's designed to help you tap into the pride you have in your country. I love it. Why can't the left thank him for this? Aren't they the ones who are constantly arguing for more green spaces, more public spaces? Why can't we have places where communities can gather and on and on and on? And meanwhile, guess who's destroying it? It's the left. Guess who's restoring it? It's the right. Guess who's restoring it? It's President Trump. A flowing reminder that the guy actually cares. Did he do this for himself, Jim? You think President Trump's going to spend time at Meridian Park? Is he going to be having picnics there? Is he going to bring his McDonald's by and sit? And maybe he will at one point. But if he does, it'll just be once. The president's not doing this for him. He's doing this for his country. And it's great. And they should give him credit for it. The Fox affiliate did. They said it was him, which was nice to hear. More people should give him credit for it. Hey, coming up, the effort to try and make Americans who've been tyrannized by their federal government whole. We'll talk about that with Julie Kelly, who's just moments away here on The Vince Show.
0: Vince Colonnais. 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
6: I keep seeing celebrities posts, me in the 90s versus now. Well, the person staring at me in the mirror is definitely not the same person that could pull off bootcut jeans. Time creeps up on us so slowly, you don't see it until suddenly you do. 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
9: 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And let Vince know. 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
10: It's a massive, massive news day as usual on the Trump era. President of the United States just endorsed Ken Paxton over John Cornyn. We're awaiting remarks from the Vice President of the United States, who's hosting the White House press briefing today during Caroline Leavitt's wonderful maternity leave. And we just got information from the United States Department of Justice in the last 24 hours on a number of issues, to include that they have decided to launch a massive, well, not that massive. It's, I would say it's relatively modest compared to some of the ways the left has spent money, but a fund designed to redress the grievances of so many Americans who've been tyrannized by their government through the years. A fund in the amount of $1.776 billion. This is a part of the settlement as President Trump tried to sue the IRS for $10 billion. They had leaked his tax returns illegally, and he sued them, and he decided rather than take a single dollar, instead the United States Department of Justice and its settlement fund will take care of Americans who've been hurt by the Obama and Biden administrations. For more on what we just witnessed and what might come next, I want to bring in Julie Kelly now, the great Julie Kelly. She's got her incredible Substack. You can find her on social media. You can find her everywhere. Julie, it's great to have you back on the show.
11: Hey, Vince, thanks for squeezing me in. It is a crazy day. Wow.
10: It is. It's really crazy. So what do you make of this? That I'm elated by it. I love to see that the Justice Department did this, but it's being described right now by the left as a corrupt slush fund.
11: Right. So as you and I have talked about for years, Vince, the weaponization, the abuses by our federal government, specifically the Department of Justice and the FBI, and the targeting of the president, his family, his attorneys, his White House aides, his associates, and of course, Trump supporters who protested at the Capitol on January 6, 2021. The most abusive, politically natured prosecution in U.S. history. Mm-hmm. Now, we know that the president, one of his first acts in office was to pardon almost all of the J6ers, most of whom, Vince, and it's really important to underscore, most of whom were convicted of low level.

0: level misdemeanors, parading in the Capitol, trespassing, disorderly conduct, the sort of offenses that no other political protester in Washington ever faced, except they did in the January 6th prosecution. So this is part of fulfilling his promise to make people whole who were tormented by the DOJ and FBI, and I not just related to January 6th, but I'm sure this will extend to, you know, people like Mark Houck, pro-life protesters who were incarcerated and charged and imprisoned as well. So to your point, is this a modest figure? It probably is, considering all the victims over at least the past decade.
1: Yes.
0: So this is what Acting Attorney General Todd Blanche announced yesterday, and he will be overseeing, I believe it's a 5-member commission, who will handle claims submitted by victims of the weaponization of the government.
1: I mean, I just remember, and I know you remember too, Julie, just that the Obama Justice Department was using quote unquote DOJ settlements to fund the entire left. They were given tons of money to left wing nonprofits. They were taking money from big corporations, and giving money to left wing nonprofits. J.P. Morgan was forced to pay $7.5 million to the American Bankruptcy Institute's Endowment for Financial Education. Volkswagen was required to give money, $2 billion, to zero emissions technology, green energy operations. La Raza, that's the amnesty group, the open borders group, the race. They were given massive settlement payments by the Obama Justice Department. Operation Hope, which is an income redistribution operation, ironically. Gibson Guitar had to pay a settlement to the National Fish and Wildlife Foundation over the use of so-called exotic wood in its guitars. And then when Biden was leaving office in the waning days of his administration, they printed $20 billion and just handed it to left-wing operations through the Environmental Protection Agency. Not to mention every other program that the left has devised using government. They specialize in slush funds, Julie Kelly.
0: They do. And I'm so glad, Vince, that you brought up this climate slush fund that Joe Biden and Kamala Harris announced just about 4 or 5 months before Election Day. I think the total was $27 billion. This was exposed by EPA Administrator Lee Zeldin. That money was actually parked at Citibank, so no one in the government could have control over it, that Citibank was just handing out these grants, including, I think, $2 billion to a alleged fund started by Stacey Abrams, the failed Democratic gubernatorial candidate. Talk about slush funds. Now, those are really corrupt uses of federal taxpayers' dollars. But in this case, Vince, when you have such egregious abuses, lives destroyed, at least 4 January 6th defendants committed suicide rather than continue to be tortured by both the government, by Congress, the J6 Select Committee, and most importantly, the national news media. This was a coordinated campaign of destruction against the president and the entire MAGA movement. And yes, these people who lost everything, families split up, children turned on their own parents, you know, marriages split up, people were bankrupted.
1: Yes.
0: So they are entitled to at least make their argument, make their claim, submit this to this anti-weaponization fund and get some sort of compensation for what was done to them under the Biden regime.
1: Now, I've noticed, I know no names in particular, just because none of them immediately jumped to mind, but I've noticed some nominal conservatives on social media today going, well, this is kind of unseemly. The president's doing this. They got this fund. He's going to give money to people he chooses and on and on. And I'm thinking, if you really have that position, then you really buy the left's garbage here. You really think that no American was hurt by an out-of-control Obama, then Biden Justice Department. You really believe that garbage.
0: Well, they do. And I'm going to blame Congress a little bit here. I, behind the scenes and publicly, have pushed for public hearings so the American people can hear directly from J6 defendants, from their attorneys, exactly what they endured with this unprecedented prosecution. And unfortunately, that has not happened. So there's plenty of, you know, ignorance as to what these people in these families have been subjected to.
1: Yes.
0: So that is unfortunate. But Vince, I tweeted this last night. where were these Republicans asking how much Jack Smith was paying, how much he was spending? $50 million, we learned, for a 14, 15-month investigation. That doesn't include what the DOJ spent before he was appointed to investigate the president and everyone around him. How much did the January 6th prosecution cost taxpayers? Every single, all 56 FBI field offices were involved in the January 6th prosecution, investigating armed raids, interrogating people, arresting them. How much did we spend prosecuting those cases? 130 J6ers went to trial in Washington, D.C. We know that they added dozens of assistant U.S. attorneys to handle that massive caseload. How much did taxpayers spend to incarcerate people in federal prison, even on misdemeanor charges?
1: Yeah.
0: I mean, the cost goes on and on. No one was asking those questions, how much this was costing over a four-year period. I would argue that it's probably close, if not more, than the amount of this weaponization fund.
1: I mean, where do the following organizations go to be made whole? Turning Point USA, the RNC, the Republican Attorneys General Association, the America First Policy Institute. Where's Rudy Giuliani go? Sidney Powell, Stephen Miller. These, everyone I just mentioned, every group and individual I just mentioned was spied upon and attacked by the Biden FBI under something called Arctic Frost. We know that. And that's so, again, the left has wielded power in order to hurt its political opponents. And what are we supposed to do? We're supposed to just roll over and say, OK, nobody should be made whole. Nobody should get theirs. Nobody should at least get a little bit back for the pain and suffering that they've been inflicted by the federal government.
0: Correct. And I really want to commend the president again for this. As courageous as his decision was to pardon, all but a handful of J6ers on his very first day in office, now to forego what was a legitimate lawsuit against the Internal Revenue Service, a man who leaked his private tax data to the New York Times, resulting in a damaging article published at the end of September 2022, right before Election Day, portraying the president as some sort of tax scofflaw. And then this man went on to leak thousands data on thousands of more individuals. He's now in jail for 5 years. He really got a slap on the wrist. Mm-hmm. But the president had a legitimate lawsuit. He also has dropped his $230 million administrative claims against the DOJ for both Russiagate and the Mar-a-Lago raid. The president, had to pay who knows how much in legal fees over the past 10 years defending himself from these phony investigations and the abuses by the DOJ. But here he set aside both of those so he could instead negotiate and create this fund so the people who he has been speaking out on behalf of can get some sort of, compensation, a little bit of compensation for what what the DOJ inflicted on them, costing them in some cases their lives, certainly their livelihoods, their businesses, their standing in their communities.
1: Yes.
0: So again, really have to applaud the president for taking such a politically bold and courageous move here.
1: Yeah, and Todd Blanche was testifying in the Senate today, and they were treating him like utter crap for doing the right thing. Which is good. If the worst people are mad about this, it means that that our guys are over the target, which I love to see. Julie Kelly, you are just the best, and appreciate you as always for always being on top of these issues with such aggression. Thank you so much.
0: I appreciate you. Thanks for having me on, Vince.
1: That's Julie Kelly. Hey, Jim. By the way, there's a piece of audio that I have of Todd Blanche saying that apparently Hunter Biden could even be entitled if he wanted to apply, which is pretty funny. I'd be shocked if the DOJ handed out cash to Hunter Biden. But this was during the Senate hearing today. Take a listen. This is Todd Blanche mixing it up with some of these Democrat idiots.
2: President is one, not true, but two, it's very telling that that's the reaction from Democrats, because it proves the point that President Trump has been saying for a very long time, which happens to be true, which was for the first time in our nation's history, you had an administration seek to destroy the previous administration, not just President Trump, anybody that came in contact with him. I've said it before, but you're talking about his gardeners being put in the grand jury, his Secret Service detail being put multiple times in the grand jury. That's what the last administration did to try to destroy President Trump. And he has said publicly, And I very much agree with him that he doesn't want this to ever happen again to anybody. And so how do you go about making sure it doesn't happen again to anybody? Well, you change the culture, which is what we're doing. You also set up a mechanism where people that did have it weaponized, have this Department of Justice and this federal government weaponized against them, can apply. Does it mean they're going to get money? No, it doesn't mean they're going to get money. It just invites them to apply.
3: And they make a case of some kind to meet some standard, right?
2: Yes. And, you know, there's a flaw in the legal system, because this legal system was not set up to compensate for what the Democrats and what Biden and what Garland did for 4 years. It doesn't know how to cope with the fact that hundreds and hundreds of administration officials had their phones taken from them. Members of the Senate had their phone records subpoenaed and weren't told about it. The system isn't set up for that.
3: In answers to questions previously put before you this morning, you took, I assume, because what the settlement agreement says, you eliminated certain individuals from being qualified to receive benefits from this fund. What's the list of those individuals?
2: Well, the plaintiffs in the underlying lawsuit have agreed to accept an apology. So that's President Trump,
1: that's President Trump.
2: His son,
1: yeah.
2: Sons, I believe. And otherwise, there is no limitation. So whether you're Hunter Biden or whether you're another individual who believed they were a victim of weaponization, they can all apply to this fund. And again, it doesn't mean the commissioners will agree. It doesn't mean that they're getting $10 million or whatever was just read a few minutes ago. It just means that you can apply.
1: Easy to understand? I think so. Easy to understand. And this is what Todd Blanche just laid out means one thing in terms of what the Democrats' behavior is about to become. They are going to double down on the lie yet again. They're going to insist until they're blue in the face that no weaponization occurred, that everything was on the up and up, that James Comey is a saint. They're going to lie at increasing volume as President Trump makes things right. More ahead on The Vince Show.
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1: 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Vance presser is beginning, and the media is already. Are you really going to give money to people who are fighting with the cops? 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I've got assessment of all of this coming up here on this edition of The Vince Show. Hey, if you're like me, your morning really matters to you because, you know, you set your whole day with your morning. 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
1: You know, if you roll the clock back to January 20th of 2017, that's the day of President Trump's first inauguration. It was a great day. It was a great day. Jim, I had a good seat. I got to go to the inauguration and watch the President of the United States be sworn in person. I was seated right near the Marine Corps band. I got to hear their beautiful music as they played that day. It was extraordinary. I was just one of the most amazing things I could possibly attend. I was grateful to have a front row seat to history. And after the inauguration was over, I left, and I'm walking across town at that time to where the Daily Caller newsroom was to return to it. And I was walking my way through the corner of 14th and K. 14th and K. And it was at that place, 14th and K Northwest, where the rioting had begun. The left had become completely violent. They were smashing store windows in the city. Right near where I was just moments later. They would light a fire. They would light a limousine on fire. And it was just a man who owned a limousine, small business. They burned his small business to the ground. They burned it to the ground. That fire was lit in front of the Washington Post building. Right in front of the major newspaper for Washington, D.C. You remember that story? Did I have to remind you of it? Did I have to resurface that one? We had an insurrection going on the very day that President Trump became President Trump the first time. And yet that got memory hold. You know what happened to all of the people who did that? All the rioters, all the insurrectionists who went absolutely crazy that day? You know what happened? Nothing. Federal prosecutors dropped charges against all of them. All of them. Everybody got away with it. The people who burned that limousine, they got away with it. That really happened. And yet the media has tried to bury that story. They don't want you to talk about it. Sounds like an insurrection to me. Big time. Sounds like an insurrection to me. And the media today complaining that January 6th detainees might get some money for their troubles. More ahead on The Vince Show.
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22: Hitting the primary polls. I'm Tom Graham, Fox News. Congressman at Kentucky, Representative Ed Massey, losing his Republican House primary race after President Trump endorsed his opponent, Ed Gowron. The defeated incumbent, spoke to supporters after the loss.
23: I would have come out sooner, but I had to call my opponent and concede, and it took a while to find Ed Gowron in Tel Aviv.
22: The Gowron victory represents a major win for Trump's political operation and pro-Israeli allied groups who spent aggressively to unseat the sitting lawmaker, President calling Massey the worst Republican congressman in history earlier this week. Grieving in Southern California, the daughter of a beloved security guard who died during Monday's deadly mosque shooting is speaking out.
24: Hawa Abdullah remembering her father, Amin Abdullah, a security guard at the Islamic Center of San Diego.
25: To me, my dad was a role model. He was a best friend.
24: Calling him a loving father, husband, son, brother, and uncle.
25: He stood against any form of hate. He took his job seriously to protect everyone here.
24: Abdullah was one of three men fatally shot by two teen gunmen Monday. Police say he engaged in a gun battle with the suspects, saving lives. Officials revealing the teens met online and fatally shot themselves, noting they are investigating a manifesto that was recovered. Kristen Goodwin, Fox News.
0: President Trump had threatened fresh strikes against Iran today, but pulled back, citing negotiations. The president says he's giving Tehran a few more days. Vice President J.D. Vance telling reporters today.
2: But I will not say with confidence that we're going to reach a deal until we're actually signing a negotiated settlement here. And I think that it's ultimately up to the Iranians whether they're willing to meet us.
0: The Senate advancing legislation today that seeks to force Trump to withdraw from the Iran war. 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
0: The White House is creating a $1.7 billion fund to compensate alleged victims of the Biden-era Justice Department following accusations that some Trump supporters were prosecuted for political reasons. Meantime, tax claims against President Trump and members of his family will be permanently dropped as part of a lawsuit settlement with the IRS. Fox's Chad Pergram.
1: A DOJ document posted declared that the president, his sons, and the Trump organization are, quote, forever barred and precluded from being examined or prosecuted over the president's leaked tax returns. Senators appeared unaware of the new conditions at today's hearing with Acting Attorney General Todd Blanche, but they were already skeptical about the settlement. Democrats didn't like Blanche's involvement. He's the president's former personal attorney, now playing a part in the settlement. Lawmakers want to know who qualifies for payout.
0: The acting attorney general has not ruled out compensation for individuals who were prosecuted for their involvement in the infamous January 6th riot. Evacuation orders in Southern California remain in place from the wind-driven wildfire that has destroyed one home in Simi Valley. Officials say just over 24 hours after the Sandy fire ignited, it had burned nearly 1,400 acres, was only 5% contained. Cause of the fire does remain under investigation. There are some reports a driver operating a tractor-trailer struck a rock, causing a spark that ignited the flames. Coast Guard officials say a shipwrecked sailor may have started California's largest active wildfire when he fired flares in an effort to get rescued. Santa Rosa Fire has scorched more than 1,600 acres and caused officials to close Santa Rosa Island and Channel Islands National Park to the public. World Health Organization Director General expressing concern over the rapid spread of a rare type of Ebola in eastern Congo. It's believed to have killed 134 people. I'm Tom Graham. This is Fox News.
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0: Rising from the heart of the swamp, a beacon of truth is casting its light. 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
1: All right, 844-484-3872, 844-4-THE-USA. That's the way to join us today. From coast to coast, from sea to shining sea. The left has a vile assassination culture right now that we have had to talk about far too frequently, given all the violence that they've been perpetrating or encouraging in the United States of America. I can reflect on the polling numbers with you again just to give you a quick update on where things are. Of course, over half the left in America, according to a Rutgers University survey from last April, found that over half of these lefties would be very comfortable justifying the president of the United States being assassinated. That doesn't mean they will all take up arms, but they would be kind of okay with the outcome. That's really awful. The same is true. Nearly half of those same lefties said that Elon Musk's being assassinated is justifiable in the United States. Now, neither of those things would be in any way justifiable. That's horrible. That's demented. There is something wrong with your soul if you're rooting for that for your political opponent. You need to get right with Jesus. I would say that's one of the key elements here. It's just a terrible thing. And also, there's a mass delusion going on among the left about American politics. There's a belief by nearly 40% of these lefties, according to a recent survey, that President Trump has faked all of the assassination attempts on him, all of the public assassination attempts. The belief is that he has faked them, according to way too many of these lefties, which, by the way, does suggest that any real journalist would ask any Democrat, do you believe that President Trump faked the assassination attempts against him? Do you actually believe that? Or do you condemn those conspiracy theories? That right? Don't you think that would be a good threshold question for every single Democrat? Anybody who either holds elective office or would desire to figure out who's going to keep playing footsie with the lies? Yeah, that would be good to do. But that assassination culture was on display yesterday in New York City outside of a hearing for a guy called Luigi Mangione. Now, if you are not readily familiar with this dude's name, it probably suggests that you're not a lefty who wants to sleep with him. Because there is an obsession with this guy that exists on the American left that is weirdly sexual. Is that right? Is that the right assessment, Jim? It does seem like that's what this is. They see his overgrown eyebrows and say, yeah, I want a piece of that. They see Luigi Mangione. Actually, what they really see is a guy who killed a healthcare executive in cold blood, and they think, man, I love that he did that. He walked up behind a United Healthcare executive, Brian Thompson, in the streets of New York City, walks up behind him and fires a gun directly into his back, robbing a family of a husband and a father. And the left has celebrated that assassination at unfortunate levels, very unfortunate levels. And there was a hearing yesterday for this guy's case. And the hearing was principally about which evidence would be allowed in trial based on the way the police officers went through the backpack and how far the backpack was from him and whether or not they had the right to search it and if they could use the evidence that they found. That was what the court was debating yesterday, what the judge was handling yesterday. But outside of that courthouse stood a trio of women who are absolutely head over heels for Luigi Mangione, and they were each wearing press credentials given to them by the mayor of the city, Zoran Mamdani. Mamdani gave them press credentials. Yeah. And these women, they had a name for their little team that they came up with to describe their obsession here. Let me read from the New York Post. New York Post has a summary of their behavior yesterday. Again, they're wearing press credentials given to them by City Hall so they could, quote, cover the trial. Headline, bloodthirsty Luigi Mangione fangirls unapologetically celebrate CEO's assassination. Bleep Brian Thompson. His children are better off without him. These are the quotes. A trio of bloodthirsty fans of accused assassin Luigi Mangione who were granted press passes by City Hall, spouted vile hate and unapologetic calls for political violence from a Manhattan courthouse step Monday. Self-proclaimed Mangionistas, Abril Rios, Ashley Rojas, and Lena Weisbrot proudly showed off their passes that they received from Mayor Zoran Mamdani's administration, apparently for their online content documenting Mangione's upcoming trial for the murder of UnitedHealthcare CEO Brian Thompson. But the credentialed quote-unquote reporters chillingly made no bones about supporting Mangione's alleged vendetta to strike fear into the hearts of healthcare executives such as Thompson. Now, you look at the way these women are dressed. Two of them are dressed like they don't have fathers. Two of them are dressed like they've got complicated relationships with their dads, I would say. Would you say, Jim, if you've seen the pictures? I would say two. One of them is a little more conservatively dressed, but the other two look, well, ridiculous. One of them looks like somebody compared her to the Hamburglar. She kind of looks like she just robbed a Hot Topic and wore everything and then stood up outside the steps of this courthouse. But the most offensive thing was not what these women were wearing. It was what came out of their mouths as while donning these press passes granted to them by Zoran Mamdani, they emphasized how grateful they were that he had assassinated a healthcare executive in cold blood in the United States of America. Here's the audio captured of that. Cut 16.
2: Take a listen. Quick warning. The audio's a little rough, so just listen as closely as you can. I did the best I could.
1: Got it.
3: I didn't get that, what you said.
4: I'm standing on business. Brian Thompson. I don't give a flying Millions of Americans.
3: I liked it.
4: Millions of Americans suffer every single day from the last We had an literal infant named Gisela who, because of how negligent her health insurance was, she died. An infant died. So if you guys are okay with someone like Brian Thompson being around and that being a part of our society, that says more about you as a person because you look absolutely monstrous defending someone like that. Participates in social murder. That's what we're
3: mass social murder. He's responsible for more deaths than Osama bin Laden. And I remember Americans celebrating when Osama bin Laden was killed. It's not like we don't understand heroic violence or like when violence is good. That's like as America gets.
5: I mean, why do we protect the Second Amendment so much? Is it to allow people to shoot up schools or is it for us to protect our democracy?
3: I think it's to protect our democracy.
5: It's not saying, you know, we should all take up arms, but when your democracy is eroded and there's no other option, like, what are we meant to do?
1: Now, there's a lot to conclude about this as you listen to it. One, they are tragically stupid. These girls are tragically, they're women. I'll say these women are tragically stupid. Two, they are tragically brainwashed by the left into believing that murdering human beings is a good way to address political disputes. They're a part of that 50% of lefties who feel this way. Maybe they don't personally take up arms, but boy, they're enthusiastic about it when someone else does. They love that this happened. This is amazing. They're standing on the steps of the court wearing press passes. And just so you know, this press pass thing from New York, historically, it's been kind of challenging to get a press pass to cover New York City government. I know this because as an editor, we've had from time to time to cover stuff in New York. And I remember when it was, what's his face? Oh, my gosh, that mayor who's smoking weed in Gracie Mansion. Oh, Bill de Blasio. When Bill de Blasio was getting high in Gracie Mansion all the time, we tried to send reporters, and we did. We finally succeeded. We finally prevailed in getting a press pass from City Hall. You know how difficult that was? It was very difficult. You had to prove over and over and over again that you were a real reporter, that you were really covering New York politics, that you were really covering New York government. You had to like demonstrate all this evidence. How the hell did these idiots get these press passes? That's Mamdani. Mamdani gave them that. He gave them the press passes so they could show up and then root on political assassinations, CEO assassinations in the middle of the street wearing their New York City press passes. It's amazing. It's just amazing. And that's the insanity of the left, that they would root this on. Did you hear the comparison? Well, Americans celebrated when Osama bin Laden died. Yeah, normal people celebrated when Osama bin Laden faced the justice that he so richly deserved for killing 3,000 Americans on 9/11. Yes, that's exactly right. Brian Thompson was walking down a street. And this underlying claim that they're making, well, Brian Thompson killed a lot of people. It's the healthcare companies. We need to kill all the healthcare company people. Really? Do you notice how selective their critiques are of the healthcare companies? I've got plenty of criticisms of the so-called healthcare companies. We all experienced COVID together. I really hate the cronyism that we saw during COVID. I really despise the fact that we saw a bunch of big pharmaceutical companies enriched at obscene levels as their drugs were forcibly jabbed into the arms of American citizens all across the country. I really hate that. I really hate that there are nominally healthcare companies that call themselves healthcare companies that use their powers and they claim that they're advancing health, but instead they're mutilating and abusing children under the guise of transgender healthcare. I really, really don't like that. Have you noticed that these lefties don't raise any complaints about any of those issues? Have you noticed that? That these chicks standing on the steps of the courthouse didn't once say, you know, it's really messed up that these healthcare companies are chopping up kids and telling them they were born in the wrong body. Did you hear that? I don't think we heard that. In fact, all I heard was the same sort of left-wing claptrap we always hear. It's a current thing recitation. Like, their heads are completely empty, filled by Ms. Now, CNN, Blusky, and all these ridiculous left-wing operations. And then they turn around and they say that the only way to advance their political priorities is to kill their political opponents, not to make a better argument to the voters. That's the behavior. And in the last 24 hours, we saw this attack on a mosque. You saw this? Of course. It's everywhere. We see this attack on a mosque in California. Awful. A San Diego mosque attacked by two teenagers, 17 and 18 years old. Take up arms, attack the Islamic people who are there. It's horrific. And the media reports now is that some of this was motivated apparently by racial hatred. This divisive hatred that the left has been preaching in the United States, to judge people on the basis of their skin color, to judge people on the basis of immutable characteristics. This is what the left is building. And this is why we have to work to stop it. No, death is not the way to address our disputes. The constitutional republic, the rule of law, that's the way we handle it. More ahead on The Vince Show.
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4: The news, the news in the wake of President Trump's endorsement of Ken Paxton is about as delicious as you could possibly hope for. It's really, the whole thing is super, super funny. I'm seeing here from a guy, he writes for a D.C. outlet called Punch Bowl News. His name is Andrew Desiderio. He posted to social media here within the last hour or so that Senate Republicans are livid with Trump. Name them. Name every single person who's livid with Trump for making this endorsement. Just now, Senator Wicker remained stone-faced. Senator Roger Wicker appeared to be intentional for about 20 seconds as he walked into lunch and we asked him for his reaction. Senator Murkowski, Lisa Murkowski, says Texas is all but lost to Democrats now. You hear that, Jim? Your state is going to Talafrico. According to Lisa Murkowski, you're done for with Ken Paxton. Lisa Murkowski, I read further here, blames producer Jim for handing the state to Democrats. Jim, what have you done?
6: I don't know. You know, I've horribly messed up.
4: She's blaming Trump in this case. Once she finds out about you, she'll blame you too, Jim. But she claims Talafrico is going to win. Talafrico is not going to win. Come on. Are you serious right now? Democrats have all these fantasies for years about, we're going to finally take Texas. We're taking Texas. With Talafrico? With the guy who says that God is gender fluid? You're going to take... With the guy who says God is all in on abortion? Isn't he supposed to be like a Presbyterian minister or something? This Talafrico?
6: He's been to Presbyterian Theological Seminary, but I don't know if it's official that he's completed that.
4: He's a heretic is what he is. He's ridiculous. He's a ridiculous person. And the state of Texas, in its greatness, is going to do us all a favor and banish him to the obscurity he so richly deserves. And when Ken Paxton wins this thing next week, he's going to have a full head of steam heading into the elections this November. President Trump, again, making that huge endorsement just during our program today, saying he's all in on Ken Paxton. You know why? He wants the Save America Act. He would like election integrity in the United States. He'd like to keep people like James Talafrico as far away from power as possible, which is why he just endorsed Ken Paxton. Amazing. Republicans are livid with Trump? Not the ones I know. More ahead on The Vince Show.
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8: J.D. Vance just wrapped up his press conference over at the White House. He did a great job. What a team. What a team. Marco Rubio crushes the press conference. J.D. Vance crushes the press conference. And the usual lady, well, she always crushes the press conference, Caroline Leavitt. She's on break because she just had a beautiful new baby. So she's taking some maternity leave right now, well-deserved. But the vice president was wonderful. And, in fact, he launched the press briefing today by talking at some length about all of the fraud that he's tackling. And this fraud that he's going after, I am so grateful for it. I can't in any way overstate how enthusiastic I am here because J.D. Vance, President Trump asked J.D. Vance to tackle fraud. And he said, you got it, sir. I'll do it. And now he's leading this whole of government team to crush the fraudsters. And, Jim, this has me so excited. It brought me out of hibernation. Now, you may be thinking to yourself, Vince, you're always, what do you mean you're hibernation? From writing. You know, every day I do every single day I prepare notes for this show. Every day. I'm constantly preparing notes endlessly. And I distribute those notes to a couple of different places. I send them to my podcast team. I send them to my radio team. That's producer Jim and producer Mike. And I also send it to all of my reporters and editors over at the Daily Caller, where I'm an editor. So they get kind of Vince's thoughts for the day, all of these things. And then actually the Daily Caller also distributes my notes via their premium subscription model. They give that to their audience as well. So I've got all these places that receive my notes every day. So the act of writing is still going on, but the act of writing an op-ed, well, I haven't done that in a while. I haven't done a written piece of journalism and an op-ed in a while. So I decided yesterday, I was just so taken by the fact that J.D. Vance is crushing the fraudsters that I wrote a piece that we published yesterday on the Daily Caller called J.D. Vance is Finally Crushing the Fraudsters, which I'm enthusiastic about. And I was highlighting some of the wins. I, of course, in any project like this, you go back and you're like, all right, what have they achieved here? Well, here's what they've achieved. Remember, a lot of this starts in Minnesota, where Tampon Tim Walz has been spending your money like crazy and giving it away to Somalis who don't care at all about providing real services. Instead, they're just stealing it for themselves and their families back home in Somalia. And thanks to the work of the government, thanks to people like Nick Shirley, thanks to enterprising independent journalists just like Nick, we've learned a lot, and the task force has paused hundreds of millions of dollars to begin with that was coming out of the Center for Medicare and Medicaid Services, CMS. That's the operation that's run by Dr. Mehmet Oz. You know that. CMS. These are some of the biggest items, biggest outgoing expenditures in the federal government, Medicare and Medicaid. Medicare and Medicaid handled by CMS. Over $250 million instantly paused to the state of Minnesota.

0: J.D. Vance said this past week that what's happening is people in Minnesota have been billing the government for millions, tens of millions, billions of dollars, claiming that they're providing a service, but there's no actual confirmation. It's just money going out the door without any evidence that anybody's doing anything with it of value. And now over the course of just the last 3 months, J.D. Vance and his fraud force have uncovered tens of billions of dollars already in defrauded taxpayer money. They have prosecuted, this is the thing we always want, right? We hate these blue ribbon commissions. Like, good, you keep telling me about all the problems. Do something about it. They have. They've prosecuted dozens of fraudsters. They've stopped billions of dollars in suspicious payments. And they're just getting started. Last week in Los Angeles, CMS, at the behest of J.D. Vance's team, cut off 800 suspected fraudulent providers of hospice and home health care services. Hospice. You know, hospice. This is where people go in their final days, typically. That's what hospice is usually for. That after you've exhausted all of the available medical options, people spend their final days in hospice. And you would think that the people who go to hospice don't often leave alive. Because, again, this is the end of their life. It's weird. You know what's weird? All of these fraudulent operations, everybody's surviving. Nobody's dying. What? Where are the deaths at these hospices? No deaths. Because it's fraud. Nearly 800 of these operators in Los Angeles, California alone were just cut off by the Trump administration. That resulted, these 800, they've been responsible for taking $1.4 billion. $1.4 billion of what are now believed to be fraudulent payments. When the Trump administration, when J.D. Vance's team cut off all 800 of them, you know what happened? You know how many called back to say, hey, we're not a fraudulent operation. We're a real hospice. We've got people dying right now. We could use the funding. Can you please send it over? You know how many did that? 20. Out of 800. 20 of them. 20 of them got in touch and said, hey, we'd still like the money to flow. Would you restore it, please? We promise we're not fraud. What about the other 780? What about those operations? The vice president said it is just completely insane. They're not even trying to claim they're not fraudulent. And the fraud, man, it's rampant. It's not just in L.A. Of course, L.A. is a highly concentrated area for this. So what CMS has done is they have cut off nationwide all new hospice and home health care operations. All of them. For 6 months, a moratorium. You don't get to do it. Additionally, the task force has now sent letters. J.D. Vance's task force has sent letters to all 50 states. They now must require, they must rather prove, they are required to prove that they are prosecuting Medicaid fraud. They don't have a choice anymore. Show us your work. Show us you are prosecuting fraudsters. If you don't do it, we cut you off. So let me give you two states that are an example to this. You ready? The first will make Jim happy. Texas. Texas. Led by Attorney General Ken Paxton, now destined for the United States Senate. Texas, last year, indicted nearly 200 defendants for Medicaid fraud. 200. The state of Texas is all over it. Ken Paxton has been all over it. Compare that to Hawaii. Democrat-run state. You know what Hawaii did last year? Take a guess. Take a wild guess as to how many indictments Hawaii pursued last year against Medicaid fraudsters. Go ahead. Throw back some Kahlua pork, a Mai Tai, get a little dish of poi, you know, chew on that for a moment and think to yourself, how many could they have possibly prosecuted? You ready for the answer? Zero. Not a single fraudster. In fact, you know how bad it is? It wasn't just last year. It was the last 4 years. Hawaii has not prosecuted a single Medicaid fraudster in over 4 years. Yeah, that's going to be a big problem. That they've been saying aloha to a lot of taxpayer money. That's a huge problem. In fact, the state spent nearly $12 billion. I just pulled the numbers. Wait a second. How much money have we sent to Hawaii? $12 billion on Medicaid. Not one $0.776 billion. That's the money that's going out to the people who've been attacked by the Obama and Biden administrations. They're finally getting some money back for that. No, $12 billion out the door. Oh, I didn't prosecute a single fraudster. Well, Vince, what if they didn't have any? Don't make me laugh. Taxpayers are getting fleeced. Fraudsters are getting luau's. That's what happens in Hawaii. Just last month, J.D. Vance's task force got the General Services Administration to identify nearly $6.3 billion in government contracts that have apparently been going to potentially fraudulent businesses. I guarantee you they're just getting started. The SBA, the Small Business Administration, just referred over 500,000 fraudulent loans to the United States Treasury Department for collections. That number totals over $22 billion. That's the largest single referral for fraudulent loan collections in the history of the Small Business Administration. And you might think to yourself, well, maybe it's just the Trump people who finally discovered it. Maybe the Biden people were just asleep at the switch. Nope. No, they weren't asleep. They knew about it. Kelly Loeffler, who is the SBA administrator, she discovered the Biden-era Small Business Administration knew about the rampant loan fraud. They refused to take action. I know you're not shocked, but you are appalled. I know. Over at the Education Department, you know how much money's been stolen from student loans, fraudulent student loans? Linda McMahon, who's the education secretary over there, just blocked $60 million. That's a start, I guarantee. That's a small amount in government terms. $60 million in fraudulent student loans. And the way they were able to do it, they just launched a new risk assessment tool to detect fraud when people file applications for student aid. And then in December, the Education Department discovered $1 billion in fraudulent student loans that were being stolen by what they call ghost students. That's another word for fake students. These were not real students. These were people applying for student loans and then just fleecing the taxpayers. Not actually going to any school at all, just stealing money from you. Agriculture Secretary Brooke Rollins also reporting back to the J.D. Vance-led task force on the massive amounts of food stamp fraud going on in the United States. Food stamp fraud. You know, what do we give food stamps out for? Well, for poor people who can't afford food. Americans are generous. We have a food stamp program, and we try and help people up. That's the goal. Well, last week we found out, thanks to the vice president, that at least 355,000 individuals all across the country have been taking double SNAP benefits. Double. They're not entitled to it. They're stealing it. And at least 186,000 individuals are claiming SNAP benefits, food stamps, using the benefits of dead people. Hundreds of thousands of dead people, their prior existence is being used to steal food stamps. Brooke Rollins recently discovered that a single state had over 14,000 people that were receiving SNAP benefits who were also driving exotic cars. I need pictures of these vehicles. Right, Jim? Don't you think? We need visuals of these guys. I want a mugshot to accompany the luxury vehicle that person bought with our money. The Bentleys, the Ferraris, the Lamborghinis, the Maseratis. And I didn't just pick those out of thin air. Those are literally what Brooke Rollins described. Those are the names of the brands of those vehicles. And, of course, you may be thinking to yourself, well, it's not enough to find the fact that this money's been stolen. We need to recoup the money. We need the money back. And we need to prevent this from happening again. Getting the money back, of course, is a challenge. I've talked to you about this before. Once the money leaves the country, once it's dumped into a depreciating asset, once it's spent frivolously on garbage, it does get harder and harder to take it back, which is why it is so, they're trying, they are taking some of it back, but which is why it is so completely important we stop it before it ever happens. So to stop it, we set up a system like you see Vice President Vance and company do, and you prosecute bad guys and you put them through the walk of shame. You make it really clear publicly that big consequences are coming for the people who hurt our country. Criminals must be prosecuted, imprisoned, and deported when possible. The vice president's done that. They're doing that. In fact, The Trump administration just launched a brand new assistant attorney general, who is right now Colin McDonald, to run a brand new operation called the National Fraud Enforcement Division at the Justice Department. And it launched, let's see, last month, April. Now, what does that do? Well, that person reports directly to the Vice President of the United States and the task force. That's unusual. That's very unusual to have that direct line between a top prosecutor and the Vice President of the United States, the White House. They're cracking down on this, baby. God, I love it. I love it. They went after a $50 million Medicare fraud scheme in Los Angeles immediately. They executed 22 search warrants against fraudulent daycare centers in Minnesota. They went after the Quality Freaking Learing Center with this task force and this prosecutor. They have discovered massive amounts of fraud, and they have barely begun. How many years have we been served the same claptrap about waste, fraud, and abuse from people who want to be in elective office and then lie to voters to get there and then do nothing to stop it? What a difference a vice president makes. I've got audio from him coming up in just a moment here on The Vince Show.
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1: Jim, let's play some of that J.D. Vance calling out the fraudsters that he did. He just did this just moments ago. Take a listen. Here's the vice president.
3: I think it's a great thing about our country is that we have this generosity of spirit where we take care of one another. But fraud takes that away from us because it steals money from the taxpayer when they pay their taxes. And it also steals money from innocent people who are meant to benefit from these programs but can't when the money runs dry because it's gone to fraudsters instead of the people who benefit from it or should benefit from it.
1: Yeah, it's pretty simple. You know, if the federal government is taking our money, they have a fiduciary obligation, they should, to use it well, use it for what they're supposed to use it for, and to safeguard it so it's not stolen from us. And so that people who actually need it can get the benefits that we intend for them to receive. There is something very evil about stealing from our grandmothers. Something very, very evil about stealing from the poor. That's pretty sick. And we should crush you for doing that, which is what Vice President Vance is doing right now. He was also asked today about Ilhan Omar by the great Reagan Reese. This is our White House correspondent asking J.D. Vance about Ilhan Omar and whether or not an indictment's coming for her. Listen to this.
4: I want to ask you about the anti-fraud task force. You previously mentioned that Ilhan Omar seemed to have committed immigration fraud. Do you anticipate an indictment against her, an indictment related to that situation?
3: Yeah, so Reagan, I don't want to prejudge an investigation. I mean, you read the things about Ilhan Omar and about, you know, who she married and whether she didn't marry this person or that person.
1: Her brother.
3: It certainly seems like something fishy is there, but everybody's entitled to equal justice under the laws. So we're going to investigate it. We're going to take a look at it. If we think that there's a crime, we're going to prosecute that crime. And that's something the Department of Justice is looking at right now.
1: That's something. Well, I'm sorry. Did I just hear him confirm a criminal investigation into Ilhan Omar's marrying her brother and committing immigration fraud? He did say the words, "That's something the Justice Department is looking into right now." Oh, man, it is so long past time. Isn't that great? What another wonderful day to be an American. The fountains are flowing. The ballroom's going up. Ilhan Omar's being investigated. President Trump just endorsed Ken Paxton. And producer Jim is the winning vote in the Ken Paxton race against John Cornyn. That's next Tuesday. Texas, you got a big chance. Go out there and vote. Get your votes in. The president just told you what to do. Go get Ken Paxton into the United States Senate. It's pretty cool. All right, I'll be back with you tomorrow. We have more epic shows coming. If you love the radio show, you're going to love the podcast. Rumble.com/Vince. Get me there. I'll be back with you tomorrow.
0: Vince Colonnaise.
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9: Trump's horse wins in Kentucky. I'm Tom Rigotti, Fox News. Another candidate backed by President Trump has won a Republican primary, this one in Kentucky, and it could be the president's sweetest victory yet. Incumbent Thomas Massie has been defeated by the Trump-backed Ed Gowron.
10: The winner of the race tonight is not so much Ed Gowron. I'll come back to that. But it's the Republicans of Kentucky Congressional District 4 and their families who I will be a champion for in Washington. They're the winners.
9: Massie said this to his supporters in his concession speech.
11: We need to bring this country together. There's too much of the uniparty in Washington, D.C. What we need is a unity party.
9: Gowron will face Democrat Melissa Claire Strange this November. Republicans have held the seat for 20 years. President Trump continues to wade into Republican primary races. He's made a fresh endorsement in Texas.
12: Texas Attorney General Ken Paxton reacting to President Trump endorsing him for Senate over GOP incumbent John Cornyn.
13: I have so much respect for the president and so appreciate his endorsement. And I think it creates a slight bit of momentum, don't you?
9: Well, that's Fox's Kristen Goodwin. The fallout continues from yesterday's mosque shooting in San Diego. Fox's Matt Finn reports.
14: A growing memorial today at San Diego's largest mosque as investigators try to determine exactly why two teenagers who police say were radicalized online shot and killed three people in an ambush that's being investigated as a hate crime. When officers arrived, they found three men dead, all being hailed as heroes. Police say security guard Amin Abdullah engaged the two suspects in a gun battle.
9: Police say the guard may have saved the lives of numerous children attending school at the mosque. 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
9: More than 17,000 people are under evacuation orders as a wildfire continues to threaten suburban homes in Southern California. The Sandy Fire in hills above Simi Valley had consumed more than 2 square miles of dry brush and is only 5% contained. The president claims the U.S. is nearing a peace deal with Iran after postponing a strike on the regime. Fox's Aisha Hosni is in D.C. with the latest.
17: The Trump administration is letting talks with Iran play out, even as the vice president says it's not always clear what the regime's negotiating position is.
3: Maybe the Iranians aren't themselves quite clear in what direction they want to go to. They also are just a fractured country.
17: It comes after the president took his finger off the trigger Monday at the behest of Gulf allies.
18: I was an hour away. We're all set to go. You're talking about yesterday.
19: Yes.
18: We were going to be striking very, it would have been happening right now.
17: The president giving an update during an impromptu tour of construction of the White House ballroom as Senate Republicans struggle to include funding for the project in their reconciliation bill.
9: President Trump says allies are now making progress in negotiations. The Justice Department is expected to indict former Cuban President Raul Castro tomorrow, according to Fox News Digital. But a DOJ spokeswoman says the department does not comment on rumors. The 94-year-old Castro is the younger brother of former Cuban leader Fidel Castro. President Trump speaking outside a construction zone for his planned White House ballroom, saying the roof will be sturdy enough for military forces to keep watch on events.
18: The roof is dead flat with absolutely nothing but strength on it. It's very strong steel. It's drone-proof, and it's meant for our military to be able to stay on it.
9: But Trump also claims the project is tax-free and will be fully paid for by himself and donors. But Republicans have sought roughly $1 billion in taxpayer money related for security. Many Democrats are fuming over the planned ballroom for various reasons. I'm Tom Rigotti.
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22: 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Around the globe, around the clock, Navy ships, submarines, aircraft, and most importantly, tens of thousands of America's finest young men and women are ready to defend America when piracy threatens global commerce, when disaster strikes, or when called upon by the commander-in-chief, your Navy is there. When it comes to protecting and defending America, being there matters. And America's Navy is already there.

0: Welcome back to the Ramsey Show in the Fairwinds Credit Union Studio. I'm George Camel, joined by Jade Warshaw this hour. The number to call is 888-825-5225 if you want to jump into the conversation about your life and your money. Sean joins us in Baltimore up next. Sean, welcome to the show.
1: Hey, guys. How's it going?
0: Great. How are you?
1: Good. Thanks for having me on. So just a quick backstory. My wife and I followed the baby steps, minus one. We did purchase a vacation house about 5 years ago, which I know is Dave's pet peeve if we can't afford it with cash. We can financially afford it, but we do have two mortgages right now. So my question is, my wife gets RSUs through her job. We also purchase stock through her employee stock plan. And is it smart to sell those stocks once they vest each quarter and put it towards our mortgages? And, you know, and which one should I put it towards? Or reinvest it, or not sell them at all and let them sit?
2: I love the idea of selling them once they vest.
0: I would do that anyways, yes. Just because you don't want concentration in any single stock.
2: Yes.
0: Enron would like to have a word. And so it's wise to sell them anyways. Uh-huh. And to, if you want to reinvest those into mutual fund or index funds or pay off the house, I would apply it to your next baby step, which for you guys is, I assume, baby step six. Are you guys currently investing 15% of your household income?
1: We are, yep.
0: Great. And you got kids? Are you saving a little bit for college, if so?
1: Yeah, I have two kids. My daughter's 11 and my son is 9, and we have about $50,000 in their 529s.
0: Good. Fantastic. And what's left on these two mortgages?
1: So I have about $270,000 on my primary and $165,000 on the vacation house.
2: So what's the when you sell these stocks quarterly, what do you – take away from that?
1: You on average probably about 25 to 40,000. It fluctuates.
2: Awesome.
1: It's been yeah, the stock has been doing really well recently.
2: Okay. I love that. I would totally do that, and I would go towards the principal, your main home first, because I like the piece of having that paid off, even though obviously it's a higher balance.
0: If you had like a full 165 and you could just knock out the vacation home today, that would be fine. But I'm with Jay that the primary home is usually the focus, because that's where you rest your head.
2: Mm-hmm.
0: And so I like that idea of having that paid off. What is the mortgage payment on the primary home?
1: The mortgage. Say that one more time.
0: What's the mortgage payment for your home that you're living in right now?
1: So it's about $2,500, I believe.
2: And what about the vacation?
1: $1,800.
2: Okay, yeah.
0: Cool.
2: I feel solid in that approach.
0: How much money do you guys have that you could sort of liquidate to put towards these mortgages?
1: Yeah, so that's what we did. We actually just sold a bunch of stock a few months ago, and we still have about $60,000 sitting in our savings. So that's why I wanted to call you guys to see what, you know, what we should put towards. So really, we could drop $60,000 really tomorrow, and then we have another, you know, another vesting period coming up in June.
0: So and you still have your 40. Emergency fund separate?
1: Emergency fund is separate, yeah.
0: Okay, great. Man, I mean,
2: I love that idea for you guys.
0: The number going down faster is always more encouraging and more exciting.
2: Yes.
0: And once you crack under,
1: yeah,
0: you know,
1: that's what I always look at. If I just can wipe out the vacation house, it might feel a little bit better.
0: Yeah. I mean, either way, you're going to be in good shape. If you're really going after these with your income, which, I mean, you guys are making a couple hundred thousand a year. What's what's the household income at this point?
1: About 300.
0: Fantastic.
2: I mean, if you decided, hey, we're going to do the vacation home first, there are worse things you could do. Like, lightning wouldn't strike you. Nothing bad is there. My thought is just for the purpose of peace, and it doesn't hurt that the monthly payment's more on that one. That's the reason that I selected that. But if you guys sat down together and you decided something differently, I mean,
0: it's usually if you have like seven properties, it's almost like you can sort of debt snowball the properties.
2: Uh-huh.
0: But since just your vacation home and primary, there's really it's sort of a, you know, choose your own adventure here based on what excites you guys, because that's what's going to keep you going.
2: Where is the vacation property?
1: It's in Ocean City, Maryland, so it's about 3 hours from my primary.
2: Very cool. What's it worth?
1: Probably about $450 now, $500.
2: Nice. Okay. And what's your current home worth?
1: About $550 to $600.
2: Okay. Very cool. I think you guys have done really well for yourselves. I think that's really exciting.
1: Thank you.
0: What are you going to do? America wants to know, Sean.
2: Lock in your vote.
1: I think I'm gonna chop down that vacation house.
2: Ah,
1: first,
2: I like
1: and
2: it.
1: I'll go back to the primary.
2: I
0: since
2: like
0: you,
2: it.
0: You've done this before with the, you know, the vested RSUs. Do you know the tax implications of, you know, selling off 40 grand of those?
1: Yeah, well, we figured that out a couple years ago.
0: Got
1: the hard way.
0: It probably turns
1: so no,
0: into
1: I
0: like.
1: Did not. I appreciate you asking that, but no, my accountant did not tell me that. And
0: were you under withheld and had a big tax bill?
1: But now we know.
0: Were you under withheld and had a big tax bill? Is that what happened?
1: That's what happened. Yep.
0: That's a good lesson learned for anybody out there who has RSUs or really, you know, those restricted stock units or employee stock purchase program or whatever it is. If you sell anything and you have a gain or it counts as income, it
2: yes,
0: ends up in your bank account.
2: That's
0: the IRS
2: right.
0: wants their cut. And you don't realize how quickly, Sean, it can bump up into different tax brackets. And you go, oh, now we're, yep. we went from like 22% effective to 28%.
2: That's
0: and
2: right.
0: we didn't factor in that extra 6% of 300 grand or, you know, whatever you brought in.
2: Mo
0: so,
2: money, mo problems.
0: I'm proud of you guys, man. That vacation home is going to hit different when there's no mortgage attached to it.
2: Oh, yeah.
0: You'll be even more excited to visit.
1: Yeah. Thanks so much, guys.
0: Yeah. Send us the invite once it's paid off.
2: Yes.
0: I'll enjoy it.
2: A barbecue. I love that.
0: Barbecue. I haven't heard of the barbecue. I like
2: barbecue?
0: That. The old barbecue.
2: What was I supposed to, cookout?
0: Yeah, I like
2: Is there a difference between a barbecue and a cookout, George?
0: Oh.
2: The public wants to know.
0: I will say a cookout is a different vibe.
2: And how say?
0: I think a cookout feels a little bit more communal.
2: Okay.
0: A barbecue feels like, all right, we're going to be grilling, but it's a one-man show here.
2: Okay, I'm with you.
0: A cookout is an experience.
2: Cookout is like everybody's coming over, everybody's bringing a dish. Yes, George.
0: That's how I see it. From my vantage
2: barbecue
0: point.
2: Barbecue is like, it could be any weekend. You just throw something on the grill.
0: Yes.
2: Got it.
0: Well, I want to, Sean mentioned something that I think is important to our audience, and that is when you should be purchasing a vacation home.
2: Yes. Let's talk about that, George.
0: We see that as a toy.
2: Yes.
0: It's not producing income, and even if it is, if it's an investment property, we still would say that's risk.
2: Do you want to know what I think? Can I just, the public wants to know. I think our listeners have figured out, a way around. I think they figured out a
0: they
2: way.
0: They go, we found you guys after we bought the
2: yeah,
0: vacation
2: home. Yeah, they know that if they come to us and it's already, the deal's been done, we rarely tell them to sell it because we're like, okay, we can figure this out. I'm starting to pick up on that vibe. Are you?
0: Yeah. I didn't realize that's a life hack to just go, listen.
2: I think that's what's happening
0: start
2: here.
0: The baby steps after we bought this giant vacation
2: yes.
0: slash investment property.
2: Yeah, after we started our real estate portfolio of 7 houses.
0: Well,
2: yeah.
0: luckily, in Don't Sean's case, they are debt-free. They're making 300 grand, you
2: yeah,
0: know, debt-free
2: straight.
0: Outside of these mortgages. But a lot of people, they got a bunch of debt. They still have the car loans. They have all these properties, and they think they're real estate gurus.
2: Yes.
0: And we go, how much are you making off of this thing? $100 a
2: oh,
0: month.
2: Man,
0: actually, we're losing money.
2: Sleep. Yeah.
0: But with a vacation home, you want it to be a vacation.
2: That's right. You
0: and
2: want it to be a blessing.
0: Paying two mortgages, and it's just really a money sucker. You've got to realize that thing is a toy and you want to de-risk your life. That is the goal. So once you've hit baby step 7, meaning your primary mortgage is paid off, then save up and pay cash for any extra homes on top of that, whether it's an investment property or just a vacation home.
2: That's right.
0: And if you're Dave Ramsey, you don't mix the two.
2: That's right.

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12: Him to have the freedom to buy a house, go on vacation, and have a good life. How do I set up an IRA for him? And what accounts should he have other than the savings and IRA? Okay, so let's back it up just a little bit. What I love about Elizabeth's question is she's thinking about her child's future. I don't know any parent who's not doing that. However, you gotta be careful not to put the cart before the horse. And I think that, Elizabeth, if you wanted to have some sort of a, you know, UTMA, or you wanted to do a brokerage account for him, that'd be fine. But for him with his money, George, I think the first thing for him to focus on is what's in front of him, which is a new car, you know, college.
13: Short-term goals.
12: Yeah, those short-term goals. And so for that reason, I'd like for his money to stay liquid. I would not invest his money at this time. I would do a high-yield savings account if he needed it. Obviously, a checking account for, you know, day-to-day and month-to-month spending. But if he's saving 50% of his pay, yeah, throw it in a high yield, and he can save up for, like I said, a car. He can save up for an apartment. He can save up for higher ed, whether that looks like trades or certificates or even, you know, going to a university or community college. And that would be my number one goal for an 18-year-old right now. George, what say you?
13: Well, I love that he has this habit of depositing 50% of his pay.
12: Excellent.
13: That's the hardest part, is just to build that muscle of delayed gratification, living on less than you make. Because if he's doing that making 150 bucks, if he can continue that making 1500 bucks a week,
12: good muscle.
13: Now we're actually in business. Because right now, he's not making enough to do any damage when it comes to a home down payment or a vacation. Right now, he's just an 18-year-old trying to figure out his life.
12: Yeah.
13: So that's where you can step in as mom and help him navigate that. Ask him really good questions. Support him. Find him opportunities where he can figure out that thing he wants to sink his teeth into. And that might mean education. It could mean trade school. It could be a two-year community college. It could be four-year.
12: Yep.
13: Maybe he's an entrepreneur and he wants to start his own thing. You can support him in that, and that's the best thing you can do as a mom. And the investing will come, like Jade said, when the time is right.
12: Yeah.
13: Because I don't want him going to get a car loan because he's been investing all of his money,
12: he
13: but doesn't
12: have unlock it.
13: $25,000 for a car.
12: And I think that's so good. I think as a parent, the best thing you can do is teach your kids healthy and smart money habits. I know for our kids, so our kids are on, they get paid for their chores, basically. So they get paid. Yeah, commission or just paycheck, whatever. So they get paid at the end of every week. But Sam and I's rule is you do not get to spend the money until the end of the month. So the habit that we're trying to build with them is I don't spend my money as soon as I get it. So I get paid every Saturday, but not until the fourth Saturday can I spend. And the other thing that we teach them to do, I can't say we make them do it, but we teach them, okay, if you do want to spend your money, we have them tell us what's something that you're thinking before we ever go to the store, what's something that you think you need or that you have your eye on. That way we're identifying, we don't just go to the store and
13: not
12: let
13: impulsive.
12: The store tell us what we want.
13: Let the shelves speak to us.
12: Yeah. We say, what are you thinking about? And my daughter said, I'd like to get roller skates, and I was thinking about clothes for my doll. Like, give us three things, and then when we go to shop, those are the things we keep our eye out for. So I think those are the types of habits and just really mindset that you want to teach your kids.
13: I like that. And we always say more is caught than taught. And
12: yes.
13: He's been watching mom. He's continuing to watch mom.
12: Yep.
13: And so it doesn't matter what you say at this point. He's going to be looking at what you do. And so I love that you're taking this seriously. And
12: yes.
13: You have an open money conversations. That's a great start to not hide it under a bushel, as they say.
12: Yeah, hide it under a bushel.
13: All right. Jessica's in Philadelphia up next. Jessica, welcome to the show.
14: Awesome. Thanks for having me. I'm so excited.
13: We are too. How can we help?
14: So I'm a single mom as of 2.5 years ago, and I have been surviving on my own. I'm a little bit concerned with my income in the case that it doesn't go up, because I don't have a great income through my career, because I always had a job to kind of support my marriage, not to support myself as a single mom.
12: Okay.
14: So I only make about $50,000 a year through my 9-to-5. And then I also have a side hustle, but I very much rely on child support to get by, to kind of make ends meet.
12: And how much is that?
14: In a couple of years, my child support,
12: mm-hmm.
14: I get about $2,000 a month.
12: Okay.
14: In child support. So in 2 years, when my oldest turns 18, that's going to be cut in half. And while I'm doing everything I can to, like, find a better job, and I'm, you know, working my butt on nights and weekends at this side hustle that I'm doing, I'm just worried about kind of preparing for that, change that's happening in 2 years, because I want to make sure that I'm going to be okay.
12: What do you bring in? So you've got $50,000 from your main job. What does the side hustle bring in every month?
14: It fluctuates a lot. It can be anywhere between, I don't know, 800 and 2000.
12: Okay. So
14: it's not consistent, and I don't want to rely on that. So that's
12: understood.
13: So you want to up your core income, and we're talking, it's going from 24 to 12. So the gap we need to fill in 2 years is 12,000 a year, about 1,000 a month.
14: Yeah.
12: What's your margin as it stands today? Like, when you do your every dollar budget today, how much margin do you have to put towards your next goal?
14: So I actually just started figuring out how to budget, because I spent the last 2 years just trying to stand on my own 2 feet. I'm so financially illiterate, and I've had to learn a lot over the last 2 years. So, and I started from scratch with $0, absolutely nothing to my name. And so I'm only just starting to get into the budgeting thing.
12: Okay.
14: And I would say that probably I'm able to put right now about 800 to 1,000 into savings. Like, I've been trying to dump everything into savings right now. I do have a car payment too, so I don't know where my money should be going.
12: Okay.
14: Really, what
13: we can help give you some focus there for
12: Us seeing that. So basically your margin would be gone when this happens in two years. And I think that there's probably some places that we can find it. You mentioned some debt. So what other debts do you have?
14: I only have a car payment. I have a little bit of debt to a hospital because my son had to have surgery, but I'm working with the hospital on figuring that out. So I'm not too worried about that one.
12: Okay.
14: How much is it? My car payment is about, the hospital debt's about $3,000.
12: Okay. And how much is the car debt?
14: I owe $8,500 still.
12: Okay. What's the payment?
14: It's $300 a month.
12: Okay. So we're a third there if we can clear up that car payment.
13: You'll give yourself a little raise just by paying that off. How much money do you have to your name right now in savings?
14: So in savings, I have about $13,000.
12: Okay.
13: Awesome.
12: So I'd actually, the $800 to $1,000 a month that you're putting in savings, I'd actually start applying that to your debt snowball. So debt snowball is a method of attacking debt. And here we teach that taking your income back is the most important thing that you can do. Right? Your income is your biggest wealth building tool. So we would say, hey, first thing you need $1,000 saved as a cushion. Next thing, we're attacking debt snowball method. We're paying off the debt smallest to largest. I think I heard you say you have $13,000 saved.
14: Yes.
12: I would jump in that today.
13: What if you paid it off today and you were left with $4,500, which is still awesome. And next month it's $6,500 if you crush it and get that $2,000. How would that feel?
14: I would just be, it's taken me so long to get to the 13,000. It would make me nervous. I mean, I guess I can always work more.
12: let's do math, because math, it helps set everything straight. The truth is you don't have 13,000 saved. Okay. You got 12 in debt. So you have $1,000. That's the truth.
13: That's the on paper
12: that's,
13: math.
12: That's the on paper math. You only have $1,000 to your name anyway. So you may as well pay off the debt and make it so, and then keep adding to it.
13: Debt-free, emergency fund, then begin investing. You'll be on the path if you just start focusing your money. You got this.
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0: 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Mark is in Birmingham up next. Mark, welcome to the show.
1: Hey, how are you guys doing today?
0: We're doing great. What's going on with you?
1: Thank you for having me.
0: Sure.
1: So I have a little predicament. Not a predicament, I guess, but I'm wondering if you guys think that it is okay for me to quit my job, because I'm basically working two full-time jobs with my side business as well that I've built. And I honestly hate my 9-to-5. Absolutely hate it. Got a new boss, and it has become extraordinarily difficult for me to even get up in the morning and want to go.
2: Wow. What sort of things are happening there?
0: What's your job so I can make sure I never do it?
2: Don't apply, George.
1: Well, I'm in retail. I've been in retail for my entire adult life, and I built a YouTube channel up, and basically now it's my dad laughs at me because he thinks that I should just quit, but I do have insurance through my job, and that's of course a very important thing. You know, I'm 30 years old now, so I'm getting older and trying to take care of my health as well. But
2: what do you make from the YouTube channel, and what do you make from retail?
1: So retail, I bring home a salary of like $3,200 a month, bring home. And YouTube is kind of up and down depending on like if I have brand deals or if it's a good month, bad month, whatever. But on average, here this year, I've made around $8,000 to $9,000 a month just off of YouTube.
0: Okay. And what I basically double to triple your income.
1: Yeah, and like good months, I can like I've made $15,000 to $20,000 off of YouTube in months before.
2: I mean, isn't that enough that you could buy your own insurance and you wouldn't need to be on the retail company's insurance if that's the only thing keeping you at that job? Benefits?
1: I just don't know how expensive that would be, even though I do have like a LLC and everything. I just really haven't.
2: I mean, okay. I'd go on to also,
0: Mark, I got your homework assignment right here. Okay, when you're done with the call, go to healthtrustfinancial.com. They're a health insurance broker that we recommend that can shop for you.

0: to find you the best coverage at the best price. So once you have that information, you're going to feel more confident to go, okay, it's $1,200 a month for the coverage I need. Great. I can stomach that, considering your mental health is on the line and you're making triple with YouTube pretty consistently.
1: Yeah.
0: How consistent has this been that you've made more than, you know, $4,000 a month on YouTube every month for the last year?
2: Last month was my worst month I've had in like the last 3 years, and I made $5,000.
0: Cool. Okay. So you know that's the floor right now.
2: Yeah, I'm at like 115,000 subscribers, and you know it's continuously growing. And
0: what kind of channel is this? What kind of content do you do?
1: Yeah, I'm looking it up. What are you called? I just want to know.
2: He Got Kicks is the name. So we changed my name from Mark to something else because I don't like everybody knowing how much money I have.
1: You said He Got Kicks? I see you.
2: Yeah.
0: There we go.
2: And, and I've done that, and I've saved up like $135,000.
0: So. Well, dude, there you go. There's your off-ramp.
1: Wait a minute.
0: If you need some cushion.
1: This is the channel I need to be following.
0: You got the right person on the call, Mark, because Jade's a big, she's a shoehead, I think is what they're called.
1: Sneakerhead.
0: Sneakerhead.
2: Yeah.
0: That's
2: how
0: old I am.
1: He said a shoehead. That's okay. I'll take it.
2: Hey, it's fine.
0: That's how
2: I
0: am.
1: Listen, when you tell me the numbers.
0: Dude, put your 2 weeks in tomorrow.
1: Because here's the thing. If you decide that, oh man, I want this $3,200 back, go get another retail job, right?
0: Retail will always be there. They're always going to need Marks of the world. But right now, you enjoy this YouTube stuff, right?
2: It's my passion. It really and honestly saved my life.
0: How many hours are you putting into it right now with your retail job? Every week.
2: With retail, I'm at 40, and with YouTube, I'm at least at 75 to 80.
0: Because
2: I'm also trying to build another channel as well about technology and trying to build that up as well. So I'm really,
0: I would ride this train until the morning.
1: Follow the passion. It's been lucrative for you, and it seems like you have cracked a code that many are trying to crack. So keep going in that direction.
0: Yeah.
1: And you can afford, I'm telling you, you can afford health insurance for yourself. Is it just you or is it an entire family?
2: It's just me. My girlfriend lives with me, and I mean, she makes like $75,000 a year too. But yeah. I mean,
1: and it's just for you.
2: You know,
1: you can afford that.
2: Yeah, correct.
0: Congrats, Mark. You just earned another subscriber from Jade today. That's exciting.
1: Wait, let me go and click this.
0: Let me smash that subscribe button. That's pretty cool. And it is true, Jade. I mean, it's crazy. We'll talk to like a 13-year-old who's making $7,000 a month from YouTube. It's just a different environment.
1: Different environment.
0: And not everyone's going to understand it, but it sounds like even your family's supportive. Your dad's laughing at you saying, dude, you made $9,000 a month from this YouTube channel. It's time to go. Why are you spending 40 hours a week in retail? Yeah. I love it. That's
1: a great
0: story.
1: He Got Kicks.
0: That's the American dream right there, becoming a YouTuber. Liz is in Omaha up next. Liz, how can we help?
3: Hey, I'm Jade and George.
0: What's going on?
3: How can I let go of my savings account that I've built over a decade? I'm a workaholic, and I work about 60 to 80 hours a week, and the only debt I really have is about 500 in credit cards. Just I pay it off each month.
1: Okay.
3: And I got in a hit-and-run accident in 2023, and I financed a car.
1: Oh.
0: What's left on the balance?
3: So about $12,000. $675.
0: And how much do you have in savings?
3: So I have two bank accounts. I moved up here in Omaha from South Carolina. And in my South Carolina bank account, I have about $12,667.
1: Okay.
3: In a CD. Actually, it's in a CD. And I have $800 in the savings account in that same bank. And then the bank that I use right now, I have $38,000 and about $1,000 in checking. I I just found you guys in February, end of February, beginning of March, and now I'm just obsessed with you guys. I listen to you guys 24/7. And I did the baby steps backwards. I opened a Roth IRA a couple months ago, and my savings account is now $38,000. So I had $47,000 in my Wells Fargo, and now I just can't. I can't get myself to make that last. Because I could really pay off this car, like, right now if I wanted to.
1: Yeah, just take the $12,000 from the one savings account and knock it out. And then cash
3: CD?
1: Flow out. Why not?
0: I mean, look at the reality of this. You pay off this car, and you're left with $25,000. Can you live with that? Can you stack back up some cash?
3: I mean, I work two jobs now. I probably could.
0: Yeah. I mean, you're a workaholic. You're a saveaholic. It's time to be a debt-free-aholic. How about that?
1: What are you making from these two jobs, from these 80 hours a week?
3: $15 from Culver's, and I'm a vendor, so I make $22 an hour, and I do about 50.
1: I will say this to you, Liz. I might look for some jobs that are a little bit higher paying so that you're not having to work 80 hours to get the same result, because that'll break your back after a while.
0: If you can work 40 to get the same amount of pay, you'll get your mental health back, and you won't have to be so aggressive in every other area. But I would pay off the car today, and if you don't sleep good at night with a paid off car, you can always go get another loan. They'll give it to you.

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13: The good news is, you're the pilot. Look at that.
1: All right. Okay.
13: I'm the pilot of time in my own life, I guess. Okay.
1: I was thinking.
13: I'll chew on that one, Michael.
1: Yeah.
13: Thank you.
1: Okay.
13: All right. Neil is in Grand Rapids up next. What's going on, Neil?
14: Hi, Jade and George. Thank you for taking my call.
13: Absolutely.
14: I'm retiring next year, and my wife and I are both 75 years old. And we've been married for 59 years. I think we're in great shape. Thank you. I think we're in great shape financially. My wife is still a little nervous. If you do the math, we were married when we were 16 years old.
1: Wow.
14: And I was a father at 16. So talk about baby
1: wow,
14: steps.
1: Wow, amazing. Yeah.
14: Yes, and I was working at a car wash. So I understand why she's a little nervous about money, because we started out dirt poor. She doesn't want to go back to being poor. But I think we're in good shape. Our kids are all grown. They're all financially okay. I don't plan on leaving money to them intentionally. And I think here's what we have. We have our home is worth $350,000. Okay. We have a $63,000 mortgage at 2.75%. We have Social Security after taxes of $41,000 a year. We have a 401 worth about $450,000. We have a Roth IRA at about $150,000. And we usually carry about $40,000 or $50,000 in our bank checking account. Beyond that, we have cars and antiques worth about another $100,000.
1: Are the cars paid off?
14: Yes.
1: Okay, good.
14: So we have no other bills.
1: So the Social Security, what is that, $3,000 a month?
14: About, yes.
1: Okay. Is that enough to, can you live solely off the Social Security, or do you need, how much do you pull out of the, would you be pulling out of the 401k and the Roth?
14: I would think, we kind of did it, and it's going to be a little hard to figure, but about another $10,000 per year.
1: Okay.
6: Is what you need out of the retirement accounts?
14: Yes.
6: Okay.
14: Yes.
6: We'll call it 12. So what's your question today?
14: Well, I'd like to take time for travel and entertainment. I'm looking at about $15,000 a year, maybe 20, that I think we should be able to enjoy our lives over the next, 15 years. That's going to 90. I think I'm aggressively, aggressively on our 401s, et cetera, but I think I would downplay that down to about a 50% short term after I'm retired, 30% in an index fund, and 20% in an FDIC. So I do the math, and it looks like we're okay. But again, my wife's a little nervous, and I get it.
6: So would you be pulling from retirement, instead of pulling 12, you'd pull 24?
14: Yes.
6: Something like that? Okay.
14: Yep.
6: I mean, I'm crunching some napkin math here. If you had a 24 run retirement, let's say you guys live to be 99, and just using your 600 grand, if you needed to pull 24 grand a year from retirement, you have a 99.2% success rate. And that's not counting the antiques, the money. So mathematically, you're okay. And I would have her and you sit down with a SmartVestor Pro to actually show her these projections, to show her just how small of a chance there is of failure with these numbers.
14: Sure.
6: Now, if you ramp it up, they'll show you, hey, if you ramp it up to 36 instead of 24, you could run into problems if you guys live to be 100.
14: Sure.
6: And then you guys can have actual facts instead of, right now it's just all emotion.
14: Right, right. And I understand. The first 10 years of our marriage, we were struggling. And then we, started investing late. I had a business, so I didn't invest in a 401 until I was probably 50. It went from there. But
6: what's your mortgage payment?
14: I understand it. Pardon me?
6: What's the mortgage payment every month?
14: Mortgage payment, I think it's $700 approximately.
6: Okay. I was just wondering if there was a compromise here where you said, hey, we're going to sell off some of the antiques, pay off the mortgage, that'll free up $700. Would that make you feel better about us loosening the purse strings a little bit and enjoying our retirement?
1: I'll tell you, it'd make me feel better.
14: Yes. Well, she doesn't want to pay off the mortgage because I suggested we do that.
6: Why doesn't she want to?
14: Well, because she's worked our way to a 2.75 interest rate.
1: Oh,
14: and she's very proud of that. And she likes knowing that we have paying the bills. She does a good job with it. And I think there's a little security there.
1: You said she likes paying the bill.
6: There's security in owning your own home free and clear, not the bank owning it.
1: She'd still pay the taxes.
14: Right, right.
6: Let her pay the insurance and taxes, and she can have a field day. But if she's worried about money, and she's also saying, I want to keep my $700 payment, well, now we have two conflicting opinions.
1: Yep.
6: Do you want to keep the interest rate, or do you want to enjoy retirement?
14: Right.
1: Yeah. I mean, you said you're going to work for one more year?
14: Yes.
1: If you reached over and you paid off the mortgage, and then for the next year, you put the $700 back and reinvested it along with what you're doing now, that feels pretty good to me.
14: Yeah, I think so. And that's what I was talking about, too. So, yeah, I think she's going to be okay. She's probably listening. I'm working out of town. But just knowing that somebody else agrees with me, I think she knows.
1: And
14: But we just want to enjoy ourselves.
1: What kind of work do you do, Neil?
14: I'm a CEO right now. I did construction most of my life, but okay. I've been a CEO for 20 years.
1: Wow.
6: And, fantastic. So,
1: yeah. Way to go. Proud of you guys. Yeah. And congrats on 59 years. That's
6: really
1: incredible.
6: I vote for enjoying retirement because the truth is, Neil, you're 75. I hope you guys live to 100, but we don't know what the future holds.
14: We
6: and
14: don't.
6: Some people hoard the money and go, well, when we're 80, we'll enjoy it. And then there's a health problem. And now they can't travel.
1: Yeah,
6: and they can't enjoy it. And so there's a great book, too, called Die with Zero. I don't agree with everything in the book, but the general premise is pretty good of enjoy your money while you're alive and spoil your kids while you're alive and not hoard it until they're in their 60s and you give them $1 million that they don't need anymore.
1: It goes right along with our scripture and quote of the day.
14: I was
1: there's
14: just
1: a time for
14: that.
1: Everything.
6: That's right.
14: Yes.
6: It's time to live. So I hope she's listening, Neil, and I hope that helps. But I would sit down with a professional who can run these actual numbers and show her the truth and show you the guardrails. Hey, you can spend between this and this and be totally fine. Even in a worst-case scenario, here's where you'd be. So I hope that helps. Thomas is in Bentonville, Arkansas. Thomas, what's your question today?
15: Hi there. I make about $50,000 a year take home, and I was just curious on how you guys could how to afford a house. That income is subject to change due to promotions in the future. I'm only 23 years old. We're on baby step three right now, and we're just trying to build a nice emergency fund because we're a one-income household with a little boy at home.
1: Oh, sweet. Wow.
6: And that's you want to keep it that way. You want to keep her at home, keep you working, and let's increase the income so that we can become homeowners instead of continuing to rent?
15: Yes.
1: What do things cost in your area to have the type of home that you're thinking of reasonably? What would you have to spend?
15: Right around $300,000 right now. There's nothing within an hour. There's nothing within an hour of work that we can afford with the 25% rule.
1: Yeah.
6: Okay.
1: And I was going to say, you know, the 25% rule, that's good. And you're bringing home, what is that, around $3,500 a month?
15: Yeah, around.
1: Okay.
15: A little more, actually, $3,900.
1: Okay, $3,900. That makes
6: Because right now
1: better.
6: That means a $1,000 mortgage payment, which, as you can imagine, very difficult with today's housing prices and interest rates, which means we need to either save more for the down payment or change the home price, and that's going to take some patience in getting your income up. So that's what I would be focused on. You're 23. That's a great income. I would focus on what can I do to start making 60, 70, 80 over the next couple of years so that you have more margin to stack for the down payment.
1: Yeah, and let me just encourage you that 23 is so young. My husband and I got married at 23, and we didn't buy our first house together until, oh my goodness, was that 35 that we bought?
6: And the average age now, Jade, is like 38 to 40 for first-time homeowners.
1: That's right.
6: So I wouldn't be in a rush, Thomas, but I would be very intentional on working on my income, staying debt-free, setting a goal, you and your wife sitting down saying, hey, we're going to save $24,000 a year. That's $2,000 a month we got to sock away into this high-yield savings account. What must be true for us to get there? I need to go make more money. We need to cut down our expenses. Hope that helps. That puts this hour of the show in the books. Remember, there's ultimately only one way to financial peace, and that's to walk daily with the Prince of Peace, Christ Jesus.
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17: Primary night in America. I'm Ted Lindner, Fox News. Ed Gallrine wins the Republican nomination for U.S. House in Kentucky's 4th Congressional District, beating incumbent Thomas Massie. He told Fox's Sean Hannity Massie didn't fully represent the people of Kentucky.
18: Here in this district, President Trump won by nearly 85%. He stood against us, but he liked to just single out President Trump. All that to say, it's a new day. These people deserve better, and I'm going to give it to them.
17: James Comer wins the Republican nomination for U.S. House in Kentucky's 1st Congressional District. Melissa Strange wins the Democratic nomination for U.S. House in Kentucky's 4th Congressional District. One of the most crowded Republican Senate primaries in the country, President Trump's thumb on the scale proved the difference maker. Representative Andy Barr came out on top of an 11-person fight in Kentucky, teeing him up for a showdown in November to replace retiring Senator Mitch McConnell, a one-time ally turned thorn in President Trump's side. The Department of Justice expected to indict Cuba's former president on Wednesday. Fox's Grinnell Scott has more details on that.
19: Law enforcement sources told Fox News Digital an indictment against ex-Cuban leader Raul Castro is expected to be unsealed. The DOJ did not confirm any legal action, saying it would not comment on rumors. But it did announce a news conference in Miami to honor victims of a 1996 incident where planes carrying Cuban refugees were shot down. 4 people were killed. Acting Attorney General Todd Blanch is expected to be at the press event. Raul Castro, who is 94 years old, is the younger brother of former Cuban dictator Fidel Castro. Specific charges in the indictment have not been officially released. Grinnell Scott, Fox News.
17: U.S. stocks declined for the 3rd consecutive day. The Dow lost 322 points. 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
17: Congresswoman Ilhan Omar under scrutiny over various allegations of fraud. Fox's Mike Tobin with more.
32: Fox News has confirmed that the House Oversight Committee wants the House Ethics Panel to look at financial disclosures from Minnesota Congresswoman Ilhan Omar that show dramatic fluctuations in the value of her estate.
33: Clearly, she lied on the forms, and we've got to get to the bottom of it.
32: A 2024 disclosure showed that the net worth of Omar and her husband, Tim Minant, jumped from almost nothing to between $6 and $30 million. Revised at the end of March, a filing valued the estate between $18,000 to $95,000. Omar's office blamed the more than $29 million difference on an accounting error that did not subtract liabilities.
17: Congresswoman Omar is also being investigated for immigration fraud amid accusations that she married her brother, which she denies. Evacuation orders in Southern California remain in place with the wind-driven wildfire that's destroyed one home in Simi Valley. Officials say just over 24 hours after the Sandy fire ignited, it had burned nearly 1,400 acres and was 5% contained. The cause of the fire remains under investigation. Some reports of a driver operating a tractor struck a rock, causing a spark that ignited the flames. And Coast Guard officials say a shipwrecked sailor may have started California's largest active wildfire when he fired flares in an effort to get rescued. The World Health Organization Director General has expressed concern over the rapid spread of a rare type of Ebola in eastern Congo. Authorities have reported at least 134 suspected deaths And so far, over 500 cases. And NATO's top military officer said Tuesday he does not expect any more drawdowns of American troops from Europe, at least not anytime soon, beyond the 5,000 that President Trump announced would leave the continent. The remarks by U.S. Lieutenant General Alex Grinkiewicz follows the president's surprise announcement of the move earlier this month, which came as the U.S. leader has bickered with allies over the Iran war and called for changes. I'm Ted Lindner. This is Fox.
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0: Normal is broke and common sense is weird. 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I'm George Campbell, joined by Jade Warshaw, and we are fired up to take your calls about life and money. The number to call is 888-825-5225. I can see we have one or two phone lines open right now. So if you're that person who's going, why should I call? I'm never going to get through. You might win the Ramsey Show lottery today and make it through if you're kind to our phone screener, Christian. 888-825-5225 is the number to call. Susan is in San Francisco kicking us off. What's going on, Susan?
1: Hello. Thank you for taking my call.
0: Sure.
1: I'm calling up regarding my father-in-law. My father-in-law lost his retirement money due to bad investments and a divorce. Now he's barely scraping by with Social Security. My husband comes from a family of three other siblings. My father-in-law has told us that he's in, or my husband and I told us, he told us, my husband and I, that he's in $33,000 in debt from credit cards and is barely scraping by between the credit card debt, food, living expenses, et cetera. He has about $100 left over a month. He has started asking us to buy him things after a knee surgery he had. We bought him a recliner, also redid his shower to help him get in and out easier.
2: That's great.
1: And then he asked us for $1,000 more to help with some other expenses. Now he's asking us to buy him hearing aids. My husband and I haven't talked to any of the other siblings to help with their dad. He doesn't think they can afford it. When do we stop?
2: Wow. How old is the father-in-law?
1: 84.
2: Okay. Okay. Gosh, I'm so sorry that, that took place. And it sounds like he just didn't have the financial literacy to invest correctly. And then it sounds like the divorce was kind of a double whammy there.
0: Did he get divorced very late in life?
1: Well, he's divorced twice. So this one, yeah, he was a second marriage.
2: Was he, what I want to know first, before I talk about him, I want to know about you guys. What's your financial situation?
1: We're doing, you know, well, we do have two children that are still in school. So we are paying for them to finish school. They'll be here done in about a year or so.
2: College?
1: So college. So financially wise, I mean, we're doing good.
2: In the way of there's no debt. You guys have plenty of retirement. I should be clear by that question. Any debt?
1: No. We pay off our credit cards every month. We're doing well with retirement. We're putting away with money with that. I mean, it, we are, I mean, to pay stuff for him, I mean, yes. I mean, we have to tighten the budget a little bit to pay whatever the father-in-law needs. So that does put like some kind of strain on us. Just because we aren't able to do the things that we would like to do.
2: Right, because this is costing you, this has cost you a lot so far. And I mean, hearing aids are not cheap. I mean, we're talking a couple of $1,000s. How much?
1: Well, he's anywhere between, you can get them from $1,500 to $5,000.
2: Right, right.
0: What does your husband think about all this? Does he want to continue helping dad financially? Does he want to put a stop to it, a limit to it?
1: Well, he's now, you know, after this is like the fourth time he's asked us for things, he's like, okay, when is this going to end? Like, what is next? Like, if the car breaks down?
0: Yeah. Well, the truth is it won't end until you end it.
2: Yeah, because, you know, life keeps lifing and things keep popping up. So I agree with George. It's not going to end.
0: I mean, I don't know what his health is like at this point. Is he able to take care of himself? Does he live alone?
1: Yeah, he lives alone. He's able to take care of himself. He lives in a small apartment. It's so, you know, I mean, that health wise, he's okay.
2: So there's two realities here. And I don't think I need to say this to you. I think you've thought of this, but it's worth saying out loud for the call. We're very, around here, we're very much self-starters. Autonomy is good. Be in charge of your own life, that sort of thing. And so for that reason, I don't think that you have a moral obligation to take care of this person. So hear me say that. However, the two things that you're holding in your hand are, I have my life going over here. I have money that I want to spend on my life and my family, what have you. And then you have this guy over here who, the truth is, he's not going to work. He's 84 years old. He's not going to bring in any income. And so what you're balancing is his quality of life and how that is affecting your quality of life. And this is not a selfish statement, but it is kind of like a mental calorie soul tax statement, which is it going to drain you more to know he's over here, he needs hearing aids, he doesn't have them, his car is broke down, he's having trouble eating, like those sorts of things? Are those going to bother you to the extent to where you go, you know what, maybe it's just worth it for me to help out. Maybe that actually does improve my quality of life and I'm not over here worried about it all the time. There is something to be said for that. And I think that you've probably weighed that out mentally. And I think only you know, is this something that really is a need, or is this something that there are measures that he can take to lower his lifestyle? Can he sell his home and downgrade to an apartment? Are there things that he can do to kind of fund this out for another 10 years if he's healthy? So does he live in a house? Is there things that you can sell off that can kind of stave this off from you guys fitting the bill?
1: Not really, no, because when he did lose his house through the divorce and they had to sell it, they were already deep in debt at that time, so he didn't make any money from selling the house. So he basically has, you know, he lives, like I said, in a small apartment and stuff.
3: What's
1: my
3: his rent?
1: Thing too, I'm not exactly sure what it is, to tell you the truth. I don't know.
3: If you're going to give him a single dollar more, you're going to be very involved with his finances and understand exactly how much is coming in and how much is going out, because that controls how much you're going to end up having to give every month. And it gives you a very clear picture about the future of this. Is he even making the minimum credit card payment? Is it in collections and they're coming after him? You guys need to get clear on that as you step further into his financial life. And I would have your husband talk to the siblings. Right now we're assuming that nobody can chip in and nobody wants to help. I would have a come to Jesus meeting with them going, hey, listen, here's what's going on with Dad. Not doing well financially. Are you guys willing and able to chip in a certain amount per month, put a limit on it, even a time limit and a number limit, so that they know this is not an eternal funding of Dad's life?
2: That's right.
3: Because he could live another 15 years, right?
1: Right.
2: And if he has no assets, truly, I wouldn't even worry too much about this credit card debt. If they sue him, there's nothing they can take.
3: It's unsecured.
2: Okay. And it's not going to pass to you guys. So that would not be something I would jump in and say, well, we've got to pay off the credit card debt. No. You know, you can keep paying minimums if you want to, but
3: and if they do come after him, if he does miss a payment, I would be contacting Guardian Litigation. They're a nationwide law firm that can help with this debt settlement collection issues. They'll assign him an attorney to help with all of this, and you can reach out to them at guardianlit.com/Ramsey. But right now, we need a game plan with some timelines. We need limits to all of this. Otherwise, it will never end. It is Bank of Susan forever, and he's going to come for $1,000, then $2,000, then $5,000. And you guys need, for your own marriage and sanity, this needs to stop, or it needs limits.

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1: I've been doing this show for over 30 years, and some of the saddest calls I have taken are from situations that are completely preventable.
0: Yeah, and what's so hard is I feel like one of those, especially the ones that I'm like, oh, it's terrible, are people that call in and their spouse has passed away suddenly and they don't have life insurance. 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
1: How am I going to eat middle, next week?
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5: Sell the home that I could no longer afford. It made sense with two incomes, but just couldn't swing it with one. Mm-hmm. So this is a classic kind of circumstance that you all would warn against.
6: How did that work? Was both your names on the mortgage and the deed?
5: Just me. It was just me. Okay. So we had split the down payment, which is a very modern thing to do. So I had to sell the home, and I didn't quite get back the down payment, but I was fortunate enough to be able to make sale without realtors, just to a neighbor, so didn't have to pay commissions. So okay. Got out of the home relatively clean. But that brings me to now. I moved into a one-bedroom apartment to try to get my feet back under me and kind of keep chugging along with life, even though it was very difficult. And not a month and a half after signing that lease, I was laid off from my job.
6: Oh, boy.
5: So kind of just a combination of things. So now I'm looking at, really potentially moving back in with my parents at 32, which is incredibly humbling. And I guess my question is, in terms of the lease, you know, what really are my options? I asked the property management company about a potential buyout, and, that would ultimately amount to roughly $16,000 for only 3 months of occupancy.
6: Sheesh. And they're not willing to work with you at all on a smaller early termination fee, or could you find a replacement tenant to take over?
5: Right. So I've explored those options. I requested the early termination fee, which they wanted to be $7,000. So that would be in addition to the rent that I've paid, and then, of course, the fees that are non-refundable, et cetera. Mm-hmm.
7: So you can't go back and get the rent that you've paid, but just if you were to early terminate today, and be how quickly could you move out, and what would you still be on the hook for?
5: I could be out of there, in 2 days, really.
7: Okay. So they'd prorate this month? Or they'd make you pay the whole month?
5: They would make me pay the whole month. Well, I need to give them 30 excuse me, I need to give them 30 days notice.
7: Okay.
5: But physically, I could be out of the apartment, you know, this week. I had offered, you know, a few thousand dollars to cover their estimated damages, which is typical for early termination fees, right? A couple months rent for them to remarket and re-rent the unit. But they were very firm on $7,000 on top of all, like I said, the other rent and whatnot. So I'm what I'm worried about is not being able to pay that and then being sent to collections and then that impacting my ability to rent for years to come.
6: Yeah. So what are, was there a severance with the layoff?
5: No, it was unexpected and without notice. So no severance.
6: Okay. And what are your job prospects now? What were you doing, and how long do you think it'll take for you to get back into a similar role?
5: So I was a designer and architect in training, so to speak. Things are slowing down in the industry, especially where I'm living currently, which is why I'm kind of trying to regroup, like I said, for just a short period back back at my parents to really explore what the next move would be.
6: How much money do you have to your name?
5: So I, that's another thing I wanted to talk to you guys about and get some perspective on, because typically the show has some pretty dramatic scenarios and maybe in, which makes me feel a little better about myself, but maybe doesn't give me a lot of, perspectives in terms of how, you know, well I'm doing. So I have, $20,000 in a Roth IRA. $20,000 roughly in a 401k, $10,000 in another brokerage account, and then about $8,000 in kind of a typical checking savings.
6: Okay, great. So you do have some money. So if they were to offer a settlement for an early termination, you could cover it through the brokerage account and or your checking or saving.
7: Mm-hmm.
5: True. Yeah.
7: What would stop? What's stopping you from? What caused you to look at this and go, "I don't have the money to do this. I need to call the show." Why? Why do you have pause on spending your money to get out of this lease?
5: Frankly, I wanted to know if there were other options in terms of just my where I stand legally. If I had any grounds for debate or negotiation with them, really just felt like an exorbitant amount of money.
6: Yeah. Well, I mean, there's certain laws in your state, and I don't know what those are. I would be, if you want to contact an attorney, that would be the place to get legal help. We are no experts in that field.
7: Mm-mm.
6: But what I would do is push on the negotiation front, because if this is it a large kind of complex owned by a corporation.
5: Yeah, it's a larger management company.
6: Okay. The other thing I would do, just as a resourceful guy, is I would take my lease agreement and upload it to AI and really understand it better than they do. Because that's what you signed. Gotcha. That's the contract they're going to hold you to. I don't think they're going to rip it up and go, well, we'll just work with you outside mm-hmm, of that. Mm-hmm. Because, again, this is a big corporation.
7: They want their money.
6: They're just all doing their jobs, and they want their money. And so I would just be pushing on that, figure out exactly what's in that lease agreement and contract to figure out what my options are. I don't believe Ohio has any job loss financial hardship exemption unless the lease itself has a provision for that. So that's, again, some of the homework I would be doing. You can contact an attorney, but I think worst case, what is your rent right now? What is it costing to stay there?
5: The rent is $1,600 a month, roughly. Mm-hmm.
6: Okay. And what are your other expenses? Like, what does it take to run your life for a month if you went bare bones?
5: You know, I'm a pretty efficient guy. Bare bones would be probably another grand on top of that.
6: Okay.
5: I would say for gas, food, et cetera.
6: Cause you're still a capable man. You can go do 7 side hustles and still cover that month without dipping into the brokerage or savings. So I would try that. I would try desperately to find an actual career job again. In the meantime, doing all these side hustles and floating your checking and savings until you can negotiate with your landlord to maybe negotiate the $7,000 down if you found a replacement tenant. So they might be willing to work with you there. Said, hey, if I find a replacement tenant, will you bring it down to 1 month's rent as mm-hmm. penalty and keep the deposit, whatever.
5: Right.
6: And I think if you're the squeaky wheel and you do the hard work for them of finding a tenant, they might be willing to work with you.
7: Yeah.
6: But it's not a, I would not just go pay 16 grand today to get out of this.
7: Yeah, I just want to check on, though, your efficiencies, because I want to make sure you're covering your insurances and stuff. Do you have insurance? Do you have medical and everything like that?
5: So lost that with the job.
7: Yeah, that's what I'm concerned about, is I don't want
6: one accident
7: riding around here. So I would want you to pick up something for the interim. And
6: you
7: that
6: should
7: be
6: able to get Cobra, even though it's expensive.
7: Exactly.
6: In the interim.
7: So that's on my list, yeah. Too, because, I mean, every time you go out in the street, there's an opportunity for you to be in a worse off position than you are now. So let's make sure all of our bases are covered. And if you look up and you go, dadgummit, you know, with rent, with my eating and gas and Cobra and all that, I can't float this, then that's an excuse to, okay, we might have to dip into the checking just to get out of this. But please, please, please don't sacrifice lack of health insurance. We've seen that happen. And that's where a lot of bankruptcy cases are born.
6: Good luck, Ray.

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3: Wow, this is amazing to get to talk to y'all.
2: We're amazed to get to talk to Matthew. We're so excited to help.
3: Yes, sir. Yeah, so I'll be brief. And my question is me and my fiance, we just got engaged, and I'm 20 years old. And I don't have no debt, and I make pretty good money. However, she wants to go to RN school to become a registered nurse, but I'm trying to convince her not to take out student loans, and I'm in the financial position I could pay for it, but I don't want to make a mistake saying if she did not end up loving registered nurse that I'm out $40,000.
4: Yeah. When's the wedding? Have you guys set a date?
3: No, it'll probably be January of next year. Okay. But she has got graduated with an associate's degree and now wants to go to RN school.
2: Is she working right now?
3: Yes, sir. Yeah, she's a waitress at a barbecue joint.
4: So yes, sir. Your uneasiness about paying for this is more about, is this the career that she really wants? It's not about, you know, anything else, correct?
3: Yeah, no, it's... I mean, I work really hard for my money. I'm a rancher. Mm-hmm. And I don't mind helping her out just so we can stay out of debt. Because once we are married, I don't want to get the burden of debt.
2: You're a wise man at 20. That's impressive. And how old is she?
3: She's 21.
4: What makes you think that this could be something that she's just got in her mind right now but will change her mind down the line? Has she shown that to be part of, like, a personality characteristic?
3: Not necessarily. It's just she's never had any family members or experienced a job, and I know being a nurse is a super hard job.
4: That's right.
3: So I just don't want her to – I don't want to spend this money and then we end up looking back as a huge mistake.
2: Yeah. Well, and the other piece that you haven't mentioned is covering somebody's education that you're not married to just has a lot of risk.
3: Yeah, just like the last caller.
2: You heard it, man. I mean, listen, you could be calling in a year from now, man, I paid for her nursing school and then we broke up and I can't get my money back.
3: Yes, sir.
2: Now, I hope that doesn't happen. I hope you guys are married and have a wonderful long marriage. But there's still that risk factor. When you're not married, you have no protection there. And so I love the idea of you guys developing a plan to cash flow her nursing school. And that might mean, hey, you're going to work for this next year and come January, we get married. Let's reassess. Let's see where we're at financially. Let's have her start saving up in order to cash flow this because it's going to become y'all's burden once you're married.
4: I'd also look at, I mean, you guys have not quite a year, but if you're planning on getting married in January, in the meantime, she can do some programs out there.

0: that will allow her to shadow that career and really get in that environment and see, can I stomach it? Do I like it? And get a sense of what it feels like, get a sense of the hours, and really do her due diligence before you were to shell that money out. And this is the perfect time to do that while she continues to work and save up.
1: Yeah, I was going to suggest, can she work in a healthcare environment in an administrative role where she at least gets to see the inner workings of the system, talk to the nurses, and get a real feel for what it's going to be like? Because she might find out, man, I really like healthcare, but I'd rather be on the business side versus with patients all day. And so I do think you're right to be cautious and go a little slow here. And I think she's just going, nursing sounds good. And it is. It's a great field if you're the right fit for it. And you can get paid a lot of money and help a lot of people.
0: Yeah, she could do a nursing shadowing program. She could volunteer at a hospital for a while. She could maybe start as a CNA and do that first and not shell out the $40,000 right away. There's a lot of things that she could do to kind of get her feet wet without spending a ton of money.
2: Yes, ma'am. Okay. Yeah, I'll try to pass it on. And then my other situation is trying to get her to fall in love with the Ramsey plan like I did about 4 years ago.
1: Well, she fell in love with you. Is that partially due to your fiscal responsibility?
2: Well, it's I think she loves the lifestyle and she loves me. And we live debt free. I live at the ranch. We take care of livestock all day long. She helps out with it a lot, and I think she's really interested. But the nursing, she doesn't know anybody that's a nurse, and she goes on Google and see what a nurse makes, and she wants to do that.
1: And that's the fear. If you're aiming at a certain paycheck, then that scares me because, number one, you may not finish school and may not see that paycheck, and it might be less than you thought, or it might be more stressful than you thought, and she jumps out of nursing after you guys sunk 40 grand into it. So I do think there's some premarital counseling to be done here, and we can help with that. We'll gift you guys Financial Peace University, and you go through that together, get on the same page, and we'll do the work for you on trying to convince her to jump on the Ramsey plan.
0: Yeah, I think we've given you some good solutions, and even for her to suss out the nursing program. My bigger thing is you need to talk about your viewpoints and philosophies around money. And like George said, we'll hook you up with the stuff, but you need to sit down one night and say, okay, here's the thing. I'm a guy, I built my whole life on avoiding debt. I don't do credit cards. I don't sign up for debt. It bothered me, or it gave me at least questions when you were so quickly willing to go into debt for a degree. And those are the questions that you do want to start asking now, and not even in an accusatory way or with like a bad, you know, air about it. Just seek to be curious and learn about her.
1: And I want to be aligned in every area of our life, and money's a part of that. That's it. That's how you start it. So wishing you the best. Hang on the line. We'll get you Financial Peace University to watch with her. All right. Brock is in Tampa up next. Brock, welcome to the show.
3: Hey, how's it going, y'all? I appreciate you taking my call.
1: Sure. What's going on?
3: So I got just a small question. I've got a classic car that I've heard some mixed input on whether I should keep it or sell it and invest the money that I get from it. I'm a young guy, so, you know, I guess any money that I can invest now will set me up later for the future.
0: How old are you, Brock?
3: I'm 19.
0: Okay.
1: You got any debt?
3: I have no debt.
1: Good. How much do you have in the bank right now?
3: A little over 100.
1: Fantastic. At 19. Goodness.
0: Yeah.
1: What do you make?
3: About 120.
1: Dude, you are crushing it. Okay.
0: What kind of work do you do, Brock, at 19 making 120?
3: Run like a landscape company kind
0: of
3: deal.
0: Good for you. Good for you. So tell us about the classic car.
3: So I bought it off a customer about 6 months, 7 months ago. It's a great little car. I love it. It just, you know, it just kind of sits, and you know, I've got money invested. I don't know. I've heard people like, hey, are you going to get rid of it?
0: What'd you spend on it?
3: I just want to see. I bought it for 10, and the car's probably worth closer to 20.
0: Cash?
3: Cash, yeah. Everything
0: okay.
3: I got is cash.
1: So you could sell it for 20, and you're going, I might rather see that grow in an investment account than sit in a garage and collect dust and be something I have to maintain.
3: And that's kind of where I'm at with it, too. Now, what's even worse is the car sits outside.
1: Exposed to the elements.
3: It's not protected. Yeah, exactly.
1: Man. And you don't want to pay for storage, insurance, all of that. How many other cars do you have?
3: I've got a place to store. I've got two other trucks.
1: Okay. Can you get another classic car one day, or is this the one of a kind, you'll never see it again, and you'll hate that you sold it?
3: I could definitely get another classic car. This car, too, isn't even like, if I wasn't to get a good deal on it, I would have never bought it, because it's not something that, like, would appeal to me.
1: Yeah.
0: You kind of sound like you're talking, we haven't had to talk you out of this. It sounds like you're set on it.
1: And I'll show you the math.
0: You just want somebody to say okay.
1: From 19 to 59.
3: But it sucks to get rid of it, though.
1: Well, yeah, you'll have a little bit of, you can grieve it. You'll say goodbye, and, you know, you'll take that 20 grand, invest it. And if you just leave it in an investment account from 19 years old to 59 years old, it's a 40-year span with an average 10% rate of return. You're looking at $1 million in that one account.
0: That's true. But also hear us say you don't have to sell it
1: but
0: if you wanted to keep it.
1: If you were in crippling debt making 30 grand and this thing was going to be your savior, we'd say sell it today. Nothing's on fire, but you just convinced us you don't want to deal with this thing anymore.

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10: 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You get to see their faces, see the reactions, bring the spouse up to for the debate. And Jade and I had a great time. I was on 2 of those. I think
11: what,
10: Jade was on.
11: Were we Phoenix?
10: We were on 0 of them, Jade, together.
11: Oh, we were?
10: This year.
11: Is that?
10: Yeah. I was with.
11: No wonder my mind went blank.
10: Rachel and Ken. You were with Deloney and Ken for one, and Rachel and Ken for the other.
11: Oh, George, what's up with that, man?
10: I know. They split. Well, we're too powerful together. You know, it's like. Air Force One,
11: combined.
10: You gotta have one person on Air Force Two for
11: yeah.
10: safety. So Charlotte and Denver episodes are out right now on the Ramsey Show YouTube channel, Spotify, Ramsey Network app. Phoenix and Anaheim episodes will be coming out soon. They were super fun, and I think you're gonna really enjoy watching them. The energy is
11: it's
10: electric.
11: It's just different. It's just different.
10: That's right. Go check it out. All right, let's go to Eric in Las Vegas up next. Hey, Eric, what's going on?
12: Hey, how's it going? I was calling in because I kind of have a situation with my grandfather and his reverse mortgage. And my wife and I are still in baby step two, but he's having some health scares, so he needs us to kind of move in with him. So I'm trying to make sense, if it makes sense once we get done with our baby steps, if we try to tackle and get his reverse mortgage paid off, or do we just live there? He said he'd let us live there without rent while we're helping him. Do we get our money situated for a down payment on our own house after he passes? We're just kind of not sure where to go.
10: Man, boy, that's a lot to be handling right now. Okay. So he's got a health scare. Is that meaning you need to move in and take care of him full time? What does that look like?
12: So he's been passing out recently, and he, you know, falling around his house and not being able to call for help and stuff. So it's kind of like, okay, it's time to, you know, move in. We don't have, he doesn't have any other family. And
11: how old is he?
12: He's 80.
11: Okay. And so the deal is you move in, you help out, you don't have to pay rent. And then when the day comes and he's beamed up, you guys inherit the property.
12: Yeah, basically. But he has a reverse mortgage, and my wife and I just 6 months ago we had our son. Mm-hmm. And so the house is not super old. It was built in the 90s, but it needs some TLC. So I would probably have to front load that before even thinking about the reverse mortgage at all, which means if I didn't get the house, I'd pretty much lose that money.
11: Do you know the numbers around the house? Like, what does he owe on it? What percentage is the reverse mortgage, and what's it worth?
12: Yeah, the house is worth about $530. Currently, he owes $302,000 on the reverse mortgage, and I don't know the interest rate, but it's about $1,700 a month that goes up.
10: Man.
11: Wow.
10: Well, I would not do anything with the reverse mortgage right now. You guys aren't in a financial position to do anything anyways. You got your own financial, you know, mess to clean up. You can still move in with him, and it can still be quote-unquote rent-free. I mean, he's basically just using his house as a piggy bank with a lot of fees right now. These reverse mortgages, there's a reason they're sold on late-night TV with a, you know, washed-up actor with a mustache.
11: Yeah.
10: And so it's not a good product, terrible product, and I'm sad that he fell into it. But this is the reality for a lot of, you know, elderly people, is they didn't save for retirement, but they've got a paid-for house, and they see this marketing saying, hey, what if we could just send you a check every month? Doesn't that sound good? And they take it. So I would just hold, get his health back in order, and see what you can do to help take care of him. You keep fighting your own fight to get out of debt. And if this is a win-win for both of you, because you get to live rent-free with your family and get out of debt faster, and he gets the help from his wonderful grandson, I call this a win, regardless of what happens with the house later on.
12: Yeah, so like because I make about $7,000 to $9,000, so I could clear this debt pretty quickly if we moved in. So that's my whole thing, is like, I don't know if it's still worth it once we get out of debt, or.
10: Well, I mean, you don't have $300,000 to pay it off anyways.
12: Yeah, he was talking about a forward mortgage or something.
10: Oh man. Well, I would also get clear on his estate planning wishes and what is going to happen and who inheritance will go to, because I don't want you paying off a house that ends up going to somebody else and you have no recourse.
12: Yeah.
10: And so I'm not saying that, you know, you need to say, hey, if I'm paying this off, I get the house in the will. You may not even want this house to deal with, because like you said, it needs some TLC. It may not be the house you would have chose for your family to live in. But right now, that's not a problem. That's a bridge we can cross way later on.
12: The best case, short sight everything and just live rent free and kind of get out of my own situation.
10: You get yourself to a financial position, and this will be a great wake up call of, man, I never want this to be me.
12: Yeah, I'm telling you.
10: That's it. And you help Grandpa live the best life he can live, considering his health conditions, and you will have done a good deed on this earth, my friend. Wishing you the best. Joseph is in Tampa up next on the line. What's going on, Joseph?
13: George, Jade, it's an honor to talk to you both. Thank you for taking my call.
10: Absolutely. What's your question today?
13: Guys, I think I made a dumb decision. I took out my 401k so I can transfer it. I know. I took it out. I have it in the form of a check so I can transfer it to a Roth IRA.
10: Wait, was it like a direct rollover check?
13: That was my intention.
10: Like, it's not, and is it made out to you or to the next institution?
13: It's made out to the next institution.
11: Okay. That's good. We're still good.
13: But the institution I'm trying to roll it over to is saying that the account that I have would have to be closed and liquidated with them so they can open up a new IRA to put this money in, but I may face tax implications.
10: I think what you're talking about is the pro rata rule.
13: Pro rata?
10: Yeah, that's something you can look into. So basically, if you have a traditional account that has money in it and you're trying to convert, do you know what type of money this is? Is it all traditional or all Roth? Is it both?
13: It's just a 401k savings plan. It's all traditional. But I'm trying to put it into, it's called a later traditional IRA.
10: I've never heard of that one.
11: Me neither. Tell us about it. Why is it different?
13: What it says here, manage your later IRA account. They're saying that I can only have one later IRA account. It's their name for their investments account, later, with Acorns.
11: Oh,
13: they're saying that,
10: that's where you're trying to roll this into?
13: Yes.
10: Okay. I would try to use a more reputable institution to roll this over into, like a Vanguard, Fidelity, Schwab. They're going to be easier to work with. And you should be able to contact them and say, hey, I need this check to be voided and made out to this other institution.
13: Oh, okay. Because at this point, I mean, I was getting ready to crash out on these guys at Acorns and shut the account and put it back into Fidelity.
10: Yeah, I don't know the exact reason. I'm trying to think of why they would block you and say they need to close this account, liquidate it, open a new one. And my guess is there's some function where they can't do a rollover into an existing account.
13: Mm-hmm. Right. They can't have it into an existing account, and they won't let me have two of these investments account with their institution.
11: Yeah, I think George is right. I think you just need to knock on another door and go to another bank.
10: Because I've done this with my wife used to work at Ramsey for 9 years, and so we transferred her 401k. It had, you know, they ended up doing it as a check, mm-hmm. and then I literally took a picture of that, deposited it into a Vanguard rollover IRA. So that's what you're looking for, is a rollover IRA with Fidelity, Vanguard, or Schwab. That's what I would recommend.
13: And then contact the original institution and have the check reissued or whatever.
11: That's right.
10: Yes. Because I don't know enough about Acorns, but I don't know that they accept 401k rollovers. Or if they do, they're clearly making it very difficult.
13: They are. Okay.
10: Because I'm seeing here, as I looked it up, Acorns Later is designed for new contributions only, not for receiving rollovers from workplace retirement plans. So. You chose the wrong brokerage to mess with, unfortunately, Joseph. Sorry, but at least you didn't withdraw the funds into your bank account.
11: Oh, thank God.
10: Because you'd be on the hook for some taxes, my friend. So, for anybody listening out there, if you leave your employer for any reason, you can do a direct rollover in kind. So, from traditional 401k to a rollover traditional IRA or Roth to Roth. And you want to make sure that you don't see the money. The money goes from one institution to the other institution. That's the way to do it without penalties and fees.
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16: man wins again. I'm Chris DeMeo, Fox News. Another Trump-backed candidate has won a Republican primary, this one in Kentucky. Incumbent Thomas Massie defeated by Ed Gallrein.
17: It was a David versus Goliath. I was the underdog. I want to thank the president. I want to thank the conservative Republicans from this district and my supporters and team, because it sends a message that we, the people, are going to stand up.
16: The defeated Massie says there's too much division.
18: We need to bring this country together. There's too much of the uniparty in Washington, D.C. What we need is a unity party.
16: Gallrein will face Democrat Melissa Claire in the November midterms. Republicans have held the Kentucky congressional seat for 20 years. Grieving in South California, the daughter of a beloved security guard who died during Monday's deadly mosque shooting is speaking out.
19: Hawa Abdullah remembering her father, Amin Abdullah, a security guard at the Islamic Center of San Diego.
20: To me, my dad was a role model. He was a best friend.
19: Calling him a loving father, husband, son, brother, and uncle.
20: He stood against any form of hate. He took his job seriously to protect everyone here.
19: Abdullah was one of three men fatally shot by two teen gunmen Monday. Police say he engaged in a gun battle with the suspects, saving lives. Officials revealing the teens met online and fatally shot themselves, noting they were investigating a manifesto that was recovered. Kristen Goodwin, Fox News.
16: President Trump announcing that he's endorsing Texas Attorney General Ken Paxton in a bid to oust Republican Senator John Cornyn in the runoff.
21: I think he's the most significant endorsement in at least my lifetime. If you get his endorsement, it's better than it's the gold standard.
16: Ken Paxton there on Fox's The Will Cain Show. 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
25: Temperatures being 30 degrees above average.
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16: More than 17,000 people are under evacuation orders as a wildfire continues to threaten suburban homes in Southern California. The San Diego fire in the hills above Simi Valley had consumed more than 2 square miles of dry brush and is only 5% contained. Warnings are still in place for several neighborhoods. President Trump claims the U.S. is nearing a peace deal with Iran after postponing a strike on the regime.
27: The Trump administration is letting talks with Iran play out, even as the vice president says it's not always clear what the regime's negotiating position is.
28: Maybe the Iranians aren't themselves quite clear in what direction they want to go to. They also are just a fractured country.
27: It comes after the president took his finger off the trigger Monday at the behest of Gulf allies.
29: I was an hour away. We're all set to go. You're talking about yesterday.
30: Yes.
29: We were going to be striking very, it would have been happening right now.
27: The president giving an update during an impromptu tour of construction of the White House ballroom as Senate Republicans struggle to include funding for the project in their reconciliation bill.
16: Fox's Aisha Hosni. The Justice Department is expected to indict former Cuban President Raul Castro tomorrow, according to Fox News Digital. But a DOJ spokeswoman says the department would not comment on rumors. The 94-year-old Castro is the younger brother of former Cuban leader Fidel Castro. President Trump speaking outside a construction zone for his planned White House ballroom, saying the roof will be sturdy enough for military forces to keep a watch on events.
29: The roof is dead flat with absolutely nothing but strength on it. It's very strong steel. It's drone-proof, and it's meant for our military to be able to stay on it.
16: The president also claims that the project is tax-free and will be fully paid for by himself and donors. However, Republicans have sought roughly $1 billion in taxpayer money related to security for the project. I'm Chris DeMeo. This is Fox News.
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0: Welcome back to the Ramsey Show in the Fairwinds Credit Union Studio. I'm George Camel here with Jade Warshaw, taking your calls on Money and Life at 888-825-5225. Sarah is in Spokane, Washington, up next. Sarah, what's going on?
1: So my question is that my husband and I have been debt-free from about 2013 up until this year. And my husband is an alcoholic, but got sober in January.
0: Good.
1: And replaced alcohol with spending. So now we have $38,000 in debt. And so he is now, unfortunately, not sober again, but now wants to pay off the debt.
0: He's not sober now, but he wants to pay off the debt.
1: Yes, it's the opposite of what traditionally happens, I think.
2: And the $38,000, is that all sorts of different things, or was it like one vehicle? Because $38,000 since January is a lot of money.
1: Two major purchases.
2: What are they?
1: So one is a boat, and one was a bathroom remodel.
2: Okay, boat and a bathroom.
0: One of those we can sell, so that's good. How much is that boat worth?
1: Yeah. About $28,000.
0: And what's owed on it?
1: $13,000.
0: Oh, good.
2: Good. So there's some money there. And the bathroom, you were on board with that a little bit, I gotta believe.
0: Hard to sneak that one past you.
1: Yeah, so I was until they came back with the quote. And then I said no, and he signed the papers.
2: Without you.
1: Mm-hmm. Yep.
2: Okay. Okay, so the good news is there's money to be made back on the boat, and then we can cash flow the payoff of the rest of this. Is he working? Is he able to hold down jobs?
1: Yes.
2: Okay, what does he earn and what do you earn?
1: So together we earn just under $300.
0: Wow, great income. So that's nice. We'll clean this up fast. I mean, if you sell the boat, you'll profit $15,000 and apply that to your $25,000 left on the bathroom loan?
1: Well, so my question is more, so we have the money. I have $50,000 in savings, and I have $35,000 additionally in a emergency fund.
2: Okay.
1: However, the last year of our life has been incredibly volatile with a lot of things that we've not seen coming that we've had to cash flow. So I'm just worried about draining savings. He has some stocks that he plays with that he wants to sell to pay for this. And I'm worried about the tax implications for that. I just don't know we can pay it off. I just don't know the best way to do it.
2: I'll tell you my thing that I'm a little concerned about. You said your concerns. My concern is if he's back drinking again and you guys have this stellar income, does this have the ability to affect his job and his employment, therefore putting you guys in a really tough situation financially?
1: It hasn't ever.
0: So he's a pretty functional alcoholic.
1: Okay. Yeah.
0: Well, here's the thing. You can move around the money, pay off the debt, but it's not changing this underlying problem, which is your marriage and his addictions.
1: Right.
0: You guys are not on the same page. He's making moves behind your back. You doesn't seem like you have much of a vote here, and you're realistically worried about the future. Now, I would pay off the debt, and I would sell the boat. It's not going to put you in dire straits to do all of this, to knock out the debts. What I would do is put some guardrails in place so that neither of you can make any more stupid financial decisions. And that means we're going to freeze both of our credits. We're going to pull both of our credit reports today. You can go to annualcreditreport.com, pull those for free, to get everything out on the table. And he needs to be very much involved in this. Is he on board to rectify the situation and get his life and marriage back?
1: That's to be determined. I can't answer that.
2: I think I would go to a further extreme on this. I don't think that you can give access to an addict to the money. I don't think he can have access to the money, because the problem is he's going to spend it, whether it's signing a bathroom contract that you didn't agree to, or
0: toys, gambling. I mean, it sounds like he's just looking for every vice possible.
2: So I think that you have to have that conversation and figure out on the side and possibly with some counsel what it can look like for you to have access to this. And maybe it doesn't sound like he would work with you on this to say, hey, I'm worried. I'm worried about me. I'm worried about you. I'm worried about the family. Do you guys have kids?
1: We do.
2: How many?
1: Three.
2: Three. Yeah, I'm worried about the kids. We're unsafe. And so the only thing that I can do to stay in this environment with the kids for it to be safe is I have to have access to the money, because I have to make sure that mortgage is paid. I have to make sure that the needs are met financially and that you don't mess things up for us going forward for the long term. If you're not able to do that, then I have to make other arrangements.
0: Which means you're the gatekeeper. And in order to make sure that you're safe, and until he shows himself to be trustworthy,
2: mm-hmm.
0: Which means he is sober, making wise financial decisions over a long period of time, I do think it's wise not to quote-unquote separate your finances, but to make sure that he does not have access to this money to make mm-hmm. bad decisions with.
2: Right, because you're still keeping him abreast of what's going on. He can still look at the budget. Like, it's not to say that he can't, there's no transparency. It's just to say, hey, you used to be able to have this debit card and go and spend. Now I'm going to be the one that pays the bills with out of our money. I am going to be the one that handles the money, basically. Does that make sense?
1: Yeah, I mean, I do handle it already.
2: Right, but he's got a debit card in his wallet, and he can go out and
1: right.
2: he has
0: what
2: the same
0: are you worried
2: access to
0: about?
2: The check.
0: Like, give us the top priorities of things that you would be worried about right now with your finances.
1: My biggest thing is if we were to drain the savings and then we've had a couple like $10,000 emergencies come up in the last year because of other circumstances that we've cash flowed. And so I just am worried that those may come up and we've already drained our savings to now pay
0: but
1: for
0: no
1: that.
0: One's asking you to drain the savings. I mean, if you sell the boat and pay off the bathroom remodel, you're still left with liquid, you know, 50 grand.
1: Okay.
0: And you're not going to have a $50,000 emergency, and you can probably cash flow that now that you'll be completely debt-free with a full emergency fund with $300,000 coming in.
2: Mm-hmm.
0: And so you guys are in a really decent spot financially, but it's more of the what-ifs and is he going to get better and will you guys work together and will this addiction get worse? Those are the parts we need to deal with.
2: How long was he an alcoholic before he got sober this last time?
1: So this is the first and only time so far, and it's been 20 years.
2: Okay.
0: Wow. What gave him the ability to get sober that first time? Was there one thing?
1: Our son was also an addict and went through rehab.
0: Wow.
1: And so it was an eye-opener, but yeah.
0: But it wasn't enough.
1: I know.
0: Yeah.
1: Our son is 1 year sober.
2: Okay, that's good. Listen, we're rooting for you. You've got your work cut out for you, and I think the best thing you can do is control your actions. You can't control his, so you can decide what your boundaries are going to be, what you want, the picture you want for money that makes you feel safe, and you can act on those things. You don't have to, and you can't wait for somebody, especially somebody who's not in a healthy place at this moment, but rooting for you guys.

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11: We're headed to Grand Rapids up next. Kenzie joins us there. Kenzie, welcome to the Ramsey Show.
12: Hi, thanks for having me.
11: Absolutely. How can Jade and I help today?
12: Alrighty. My husband and I have been married for almost a year now. We've been essentially running from my father-in-law for almost 3 years. We do not pay a monthly flat rate rent. Rather, we pay just the monthly expenses like propane, electric, and minor repairs. So we're very fortunate to be in this situation as it has allowed us to save. But I'm to the point where I want out of this house. I prefer for my father-in-law to just be my father-in-law at this point, if you know what I mean.
11: Yes, I do.
12: Instead
11: of your landlord?
12: However, Yes.
11: Now, he's not. Is he living there, or is it just a house he owns that you guys are
12: living
11: in? No,
12: this is just an extra house that he owns. It's paid off and everything. I don't know. He's like gifting it to us, like just to live there for free.
5: Yeah.
12: He means no ill will by it, by any means.
5: But you feel it.
12: Yes.
11: Are there some strings attached relationally?
12: Not exactly, and I don't think he intends to do anything purposely, but I just kind of feel obligated to do certain things.
5: Yeah.
12: So I think it's time for us to get out. But my husband and I do not agree on this. He wants to wait until we have enough cash to purchase a home, whereas I'm okay with starting to look now and having a mortgage.
5: So he wants to do like...
11: The 100% down plan.
5: Yeah, not just saving a down payment.
12: Yes.
5: Oh, gosh. How much is that going to cost?
11: Yeah, what's the number?
12: I'd say 250 to 300.
11: How much do you guys have now?
12: We have roughly 120,000. We have 51,200 in our savings, and then we have 68,445 in a CD.
11: Okay.
5: How long would it take to realistically do this, which means you've got a 3 to 6 month emergency fund and you've got the cash money for the house?
12: I would say 3 to 4 years.
11: Okay. What do you guys make a year?
12: We bring home, well, we don't bring home. We make roughly 110 to 120. It just depends on overtime. And I will say this is my first year, like, with an actual salary.
11: Okay.
12: So
11: you're essentially living on 60 and banking 60 in a year if it goes well.
12: Yeah.
5: I think I'd like to hear more from you because, I mean, I'm thinking about my situation. My husband and I, we rented a house from Sam's mom, which is my mother-in-law, and we did that for 10 years almost while we paid off debt, mm-hmm. saved up a down payment for a house. And I understand what you mean, which is that part, like, Nina is the best. Like, she gave us so many breaks. But I still always felt a thing, like I was grateful, but at the same time, when it was time to move into our own place, I was really excited to have our own place. But I want to know, because a lot of that can live in our own minds too. And yes, it does affect the relationship, but because he's not living there and because it sounds like he's happy to do this service, it sounds like maybe there's more to it. But there's part of me that's like, hey, don't block the blessing. Like if there's a blessing here, don't block it. Is there more we should know about it before I say that?
12: I think it just feels like we're leeching off of, in my opinion, it feels like I'm leeching off of his dad and I don't ever want to be like reliant on somebody else.
5: Okay. Now we're getting somewhere.
12: So
5: what if you paid rent? What if you paid a reasonable rent instead of just, utilities and things like that? Because that'd still be cheaper.
12: I don't think he would take it. He's a very stubborn man. I don't think he would allow us
11: What would it cost to rent elsewhere right now if you guys were to leave today and go rent, if you weren't ready for the house?
12: $1,200 at least, I'd say.
11: Okay. I mean, I'm just trying to do the math of the reality. So $1,200 times, let's say, a year, that's $14,000 less that you would bank.
12: Yeah.
11: In the year.
12: And I'll throw in another wrench. We are expecting our first child in November.
5: Oh, that's great.
12: So maybe I am just being a little bit dramatic here and I need to suck it up for another couple years.
5: Listen.
12: Since we are having a child.
5: What you could do if you really wanted to, but to your point, he's not going to take it. You could pay $1,200 into an account and just say, this makes me feel better. And when you're ready to move mm-hmm. out, you could say, Grandpa or Dad-in-law, this is, you know, however much money, this is $50,000 and he's not going to take it. And then you're going to say, well, I really tried. I did my best. And it's okay for somebody to give you a gift. Cause think about it like this. If you had the ability to do something like this for your children, would you do it?
12: Absolutely.
5: Absolutely. So that's a joy that he has to be able to do that. And so I think sometimes it's hard to be on the other end of somebody else's generosity. It doesn't sound like it's stunning your growth. Like if I was concerned that it was really...
11: If you guys weren't saving any money, there was a bunch of strings attached, their relationship was awkward and strained, then I'd say, hey, it's worth getting out and paying the $1,200. But to Jade's mm-hmm. point, it feels like we're just blocking a blessing because it feels weird. And it is hard to accept generosity. It does put you in a place of weakness. But I think that's... that's okay for a season. Mm-hmm. If this was 10 years and you guys weren't moving forward, but you guys have a baby on the way, you're banking $60,000 a year to save up for this house. And can I also tell you, Kenzie, it's okay if you guys went and got a 15-year mortgage where the payment was no more than a quarter of your take-home pay, and then you pay that off. Because the truth is, the goalposts will keep moving with this house. That $300,000 house 4 years from now is a $375,000 house.
12: Yeah, and I feel like, to a certain extent, like, the mortgage would make us save more, if that makes sense, because right now we're living there kind of rent-free. We don't really have, like, we have a budget, but we're kind of,
11: be a little more comfortable and have a little more of your luxuries when you don't have rent. So that's where I'm going. Could you save 70 instead of 60? I think you might be able to do even better if you guys got really focused and went, all right, it's not going to be 3 to 4 years. It's going to be May of 2028. We are out of here.
5: Mm-hmm. And whatever we have saved, that's the down payment.
11: That might be a nice compromise because it gives you a timeline. So this is not an endless, well, maybe, but then 4 years from now, the house price has moved. We want a different house because we have two kids now. Need to save up $500,000. So that's where I would come to a compromise where you guys land on something a little more solid.
5: I like that plan.
11: Than vibes.
12: I like that plan too. Good old compromise.
11: Boom. I want nobody to win. That's how you know the argument went well.
12: Yes.
11: That's so great. Perfect. Well, congrats on the baby, Kenzie.
12: Thank you. Thank you, guys.
11: That's so exciting. That's a good, you know, Jade, this is a good time to remind people that the principles around housing. Dave has always said that the best plan is 100% down plan.
5: If you can do cash, we love that.
11: Yeah, but we won't yell at you if you get a 15-year mortgage. It's the only debt we won't yell at you for where the payment's no more than a quarter of your take-home pay.
5: Yeah, that's
11: right. So I'm doing the crunching the numbers for them. A $300,000 house with $100,000 down on a 15-year, probably looking at about $2,000.
5: Yeah, good.
11: So if they take home $8,000, they're right there in the parameter. They could go buy a house today. Now they're going to take on the burden of home ownership, which comes with its own joys, highs, lows, roller coaster.
5: Adulting.
11: Yeah.
5: What can I say?
11: It needs a new HVAC the week after we move in with a brand new baby.
5: Yes, but to your point, the goalpost is always going to move here, and I would hate for that to keep somebody from jumping in with both feet. You know, to save up $300,000 or $350,000, that's a great thing. But if it's going to take you 6 years to do it, well, now suddenly that $350,000 isn't going to get what you thought it was going to.
11: And now you're
5: so
11: frustrated.
5: So for that reason,
11: well, I can't save as fast as inflation's happening in the housing market.
5: Yeah.
11: And if you saw what happened during the pandemic, I mean, it was insane. It was
5: absolutely.
11: That $300,000 home 18 months later was $500,000.
5: Right. And here's the thing you have to remember. For the person who jumped in, they were like, this is great.
11: If you bought a house in 2019 or real early 2020, you were like, score.
5: Yes. That's why I'm like, jump in. The best time to buy a home is when you can afford it. Not when all the planets are aligned and everything is perfect. It's when you can afford it. And if you can do it, I say jump in. Real estate is a ladder. You know, start at the lowest rung that you can get in on. And don't be afraid to climb it until you get into the house that you want.
11: Because then you lock in that mortgage payment for the duration of the loan. So you're not dealing with that moving goalpost anymore.
5: And then it's that
11: property taxes
5: savings account.
11: And insurance going up, which
5: that's
11: a piece to factor in. And the last piece is, you know, thinking about Kenzie's situation with a kid on the way. What if she wants to stay home one day?
5: That might
11: change the figures and facts to her. I would be planning for that option.
5: Always.
11: Which means
5: always
11: you don't
5: want
11: to have a giant payment and jump into a house too early. There is this Goldilocks sweet spot, and that's that 25%, and maybe factor it off his income and where that's going to give you that flexibility.
5: So
11: that's the point of the baby steps, is to give you option, margin, meaning, all of that is built into the plan.

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4: Hey, guys. How you guys doing today?
3: We're doing great.
4: Thanks for having me on. So I'll try to keep this short and sweet. So me and my wife are just starting out getting started with the baby steps.
3: Woo-hoo.
4: And we're still working on baby step one. So
3: okay. $1,000.
4: So that goal doesn't seem too unattainable at all.
5: Most people do it in 30 days, milestone there.
4: And that's where we should be at. I'm thinking within the next, 30 days, we should definitely be there.
5: Okay,
4: so
5: good.
4: I guess my question is more towards baby step two when you start paying off consumer debt. To us, it seems like we just have so much debt that needs to be paid off. And we just feel like we don't make enough money to actually make that happen within a reasonable time frame.
5: And that may be the case. I mean, what you're discovering is something that everybody's got to look at, not just you, RJ. For anybody who's considering the baby steps and looking at their debt, there's really two ways out of this, George. You've either got to lower your lifestyle, RJ, or increase your income, or do a combination of both. That's the only options really that a person has. So if you're looking and going, man, on our income, this thing is going to take forever, then you already know income's got to go up. So let's talk about what that means.
3: Pull some levers. So how much total consumer debt do you have?
4: So right now, I think we have somewhere between $80,000 and $85,000.
3: All right. And what is your household income?
4: Household income, we're about $70,000.
3: Okay. And in the $80,000, $85,000, what's the split there? Break it down for us.
4: So most of it is student loans from me. Wife doesn't have any student loans.
5: How much?
4: I'm about $50,000 in student loans.
5: Okay.
3: And the other 30, 35, what's that?
4: So we have about $15,000 in a car. And then just random little personal loans. Those are about $300, $400 each. I want to say about maybe 5 or 6 of those.
3: Okay. What's the car worth if you sold it private party?
4: Private party, if I sold it, probably be about $7,000 to $8,000.
3: Oh, wow. How'd you get that far underwater on it? Did you roll over negative equity?
4: No, I think we just have very bad credit, so we just got a terrible interest rate.
5: Understood.
3: Man. Okay.
5: All right. Well, I mean, you're right. I mean, what are you guys bringing home? $4,900 a month?
4: Yeah, I think that's what we calculated. I know last month we had a little extra because my wife got a bonus from work, which she doesn't normally get.
5: Okay.
4: That kind of helped us out a bit. And like I said, we're just starting. We're trying to use the Every Dollar app.
5: Excellent.
4: And it seemed to help us out, that first month. Of course, we forgot to budget for it the second month, so we're not using it now.
3: That's the thing about budgets.
5: You got to do one
3: every
5: month. Yeah, so when you did that first budget, and I do want, it's not too late. You can still log in at any time and complete the one for May, even though, we're almost midway through. But go ahead and do that, because every day that you get on a plan, you're on a plan, and that's a better trajectory for you. So on the $4,900, were you, when you did the

0: every dollar budget. Were you in the green? Was it an every dollar budget, or were you in the red? Or tell me what you saw.
1: At first we were in the red, and then we just kind of shuffled some things around just to kind of make it work to be in the green. So we did kind of figure out how to get into the green. Mm-hmm. I guess it's just being realistic. Like with us, we never know when things are going to come up. So
0: why?
1: Like with three kids, and you know, kids come with us with field trips or school things, and you know, some emergencies have popped up over the past couple of months. So
0: let's talk about how to budget for that, because that is life, and your budget mm-hmm. should be able to be realistic for your life. I always say good budget is detailed, realistic, and flexible. So you need that flexibility because there's real life, but you also need the detailed nature of it, because that'll help you have something concrete month to month. So every budget does need a cushion, a little bit of extra money for you, you know, on $4,900. It's not going to be a whole lot. Maybe it's $100 there that's just held for something that you completely forgot about. Oh my gosh, the field trip. But really what you need on that budget is a line item for, you know, your kids, whether it be school lunches or school projects. And you set the amount. And if it's beyond that amount, sometimes you do have to say, we're not doing this one, you know? Mm-hmm. And so the more you do a budget, for most people, it takes 90 days to lock in what you would call kind of a sustainable, you know, this flows with my life budget. You've only done one, so that's okay. Keep doing it. The more you do it, you're going to learn each time, oh gosh, we didn't schedule for the kids' stuff. Now that's part of the budget from now on. Oh my gosh, we didn't schedule for birthdays. Now we realize that's something we need to think ahead of when we have our budget meeting every month. Because what should be happening, George, is you guys sit down and you're racking your brain for the things that could pop up. She's racking her brain for the things that could pop up. And together you guys are saying, oh yeah, hey, don't forget about that trip. Oh yeah, don't forget about grandma's birthday. Oh yeah, don't forget, you know.
2: You're interrogating the kids about what's coming
0: yes.
2: up, looking at their little calendars they brought
0: yes.
2: home from school. Because those kids, can't trust them to remember every little thing.
0: My daughter had like hot dog picnic day today. Yeah. And I was like, what in the world is this? Okay, but you know, yet
2: put
0: another
2: that
0: thing
2: in the
0: we
2: budget.
0: Got.
2: Everyone's got to chip in $3.
0: Exactly.
2: Oh,
0: so
2: man.
0: We get it, RJ. So that's the first rhythm that I want you to start developing, because that's going to be so important to you guys walking these baby steps. The budget must be locked in. Otherwise, George, the wheels fall off very quickly.
2: And once one thing falls off, you're like, well, what's the point? You know, it's
1: right.
2: hopeless. So get back on the wagon. It takes 90 days just to get this budget dialed in. And the other side is let's see what we can do with this income. Because
0: yeah.
2: you're making 70K mm-hmm. with both of you working full time, and you've got yeah. student loans, which tells me you've got a degree.
1: I do not. So I have a bunch of student loans that a couple of them racked up, and I never finished school. One of them I did, the main one, that one's about 40 grand. I did graduate from trade school.
0: Okay. What's your trade?
1: So I originally was an automotive technician. I have since switched. I am now a locksmith, which I just started about maybe a month or two ago.
2: Is that a solo gig, or do you work for a locksmith company?
1: I work for an international company.
2: Okay.
1: Company.
2: So what do you make and what does your wife make?
1: So as of right now, like I said, I just started this gig about a month or two ago. And I'm still getting training pay. So that's what I've been basing my income off of.
0: Okay.
1: Yep. So my training pay, I make about $1,700 every 2 weeks.
0: What will it go up to?
1: So just potential of what it could go up to. From what I've been told from some of the other people who've been with the company for a while, I could potentially be making over 100 grand, maybe 120.
0: When would that be?
1: That's kind of when you kind of get vested a little bit. That would be later down the line, maybe within the next year or two.
0: Okay. So that's really promising, and that's exciting. Because
2: that could change the game for
0: yeah.
2: this debt payoff journey. And so that's what we're mm-hmm. saying. This is a journey. Most people do it in 18 to 24 months. It might take you 3 to 4 years.
0: And that's okay.
2: And it might speed up on the tail end and be real slow to start. But the key is you just keep hunkering down, stay focused. Maybe you're doing side jobs right now until that income comes up with
0: mm-hmm.
2: those promotions. Maybe you get so good at your job they have no choice but to promote you sooner.
0: What I would do is I would get really serious about sitting down with your wife, and you guys set the tone and say, this year, for the next calendar year, how much do we want to pay off? and work backwards and say, if we want to pay off, I don't know, $40,000 this year, what do we have to do to make that happen? And work backwards and say, okay, what do we need to do side hustle wise? What do we need to do overtime wise in order to make that happen? And you guys set the rules on this and make sure that you're driving the intensity forward. Don't just let life happen.
2: That's right. That's the saying we have around Ramsey is what must be true.
0: Yes.
2: And that causes you to reverse engineer that goal.

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13: Jonathan is in Boston up next. Jonathan, welcome to the Ramsey Show.
14: George, thank you for having me. I appreciate your time.
13: Absolutely. How can Jade and I help today?
14: I'm calling because I'm on baby step 4. My wife and I just became completely debt-free, paying off $200,000 of debt at the age of 24.
13: Wow. Way to go, man. How long did that take?
14: I'd be lying if I said I didn't know. 1 year, 9 months, and about 5 days.
15: Excellent.
13: That's incredible.
15: What kind of debt was it?
14: It was about $188,000 in student debt, and then about $10,000 for the first little car that I bought right out of college.
15: Oh, my gosh. Well, I know you didn't intend for this to be a debt-free screen, but I just, when you say that you paid off that much debt, what caused you to kind of wake up one day and realize this is not the life we want to live?
14: I got a job in the financial industry, and I started helping people invest, and I realized that I should probably start practicing what I preach. my wife and I really have an appreciation for the military, so we joined the military, and I think that very squared away mindset helped us really get on the right track and start taking action for ourselves.
15: I love that.
13: Fantastic.
15: I love that so much. Congratulations.
13: Well, how can we help today? this is an exciting stage to be at.
14: Well, I appreciate it. So we're in a spot where we're debt-free, and we have about 45,000, probably 50,000 saved now. And personally, I'm a huge car guy, and I have a lot of friends who are in the same financial situation where they have almost six figures saved up, and they're buying these cars that are not depreciating. And so I thought I may as well take a stab at looking at it, and I found myself looking at something called a Porsche Cayman. And it's about $40,000, and I've been very carefully tracking the market of these cars, and I didn't know if it was a better idea to purchase a car that might not lose as much value and maybe be a better option to not have as much depreciation.
15: Well, unless you're buying like a classic car that's going up in value, I mean, everything that you buy is going to depreciate. So the idea that their cars aren't depreciating is not true. Now, a lot of nicer cars, they kind of fall off that initial cliff in the first 1 or 2 years, and then they tend to hold their value a little better longer, some better than others. But just know, if you're driving something with wheels and a motor, unless it's, like I said, a classic car, it is going to go down in value. The question is, can you afford a $40,000 vehicle? So tell us about your income.
14: So my wife and I, after tax, bring in about $210,000. My comp is set to go up end of this year into next year to about $200,000 for myself, and she's probably on track to make $150,000. So we should be looking at around $100,000 after tax by tax season of, you know, this time next year.
15: That's really, really awesome. Good.
13: What's she driving?
14: She leased a Volkswagen Tiguan with no money down and $300 a month. And then my car is fully paid off.
13: Oh, wow. So you still have the lease.
15: Was that newer? Is that a newer decision, or is that an old decision that you've now since learned from?
14: So the Volkswagen Tiguan was in 2024, and we have a friend that works on the dealership side, so he got us a really good deal, and he has kind of unlimited kind of mileage with the car. I think it's like 20,000 miles, where you don't really drive that much. So we got a good deal on the car, and we didn't want to go into debt to buy another car, so that's why we made that decision.
13: But, I mean, it's a contract where you promise to make payments. That sounds very similar to debt in my book.
15: Yeah.
13: Now, there's not a loan balance that you can stare at and knock down, but I rescind my debt-free scream until this lease is dealt
15: agree,
13: with, Jonathan.
15: I agree.
13: What is the buyout amount for the car?
14: I think it's $21,000. We don't plan to buy the car.
13: So you just want to rent it and then give it back, and then you'll restart this process? What's the game plan?
14: I think we're going to buy a car in cash next year for around $25,000 for her. We don't really want to go through that whole lease or debt process again.
13: Okay.
15: I agree with that part. I would never lease a car ever again. It really is one of the most expensive ways to operate a vehicle. And I think the feeling of we got a really good deal and, you know, no money down and all these things. But the truth is, it's still money that you're on the hook for unless you make a lump sum payment to get out of it. So it's risk that you're allowing in your life when you really don't need that. You guys make such a great income. You've got cash saved. And I think you understand that once this happens, never again, because truly lease payments, car payments, they are the divide, Jonathan, between middle class and wealthy folks. It's just really the divide there, especially with the amount that you could invest by not having a car payment or lease payment. Okay, so learn lesson there. Moving on to the Porsche. So it's $40,000. You guys are making $210,000 a year. We do have kind of a rule of thumb when it comes to vehicles. George, we say you should never have anything with a wheels or motors that's more than half of your salary every year. So you guys would not be...
13: You basically cap it
15: up against that.
13: $100,000 total in vehicles and toys. And so if yours is worth 40, hers is worth 25, mm-hmm. you're in good shape. Now, the thing to think about, I wouldn't, at this point, thinking about resale value and depreciation is just going to hurt your soul.
15: That's right.
13: So if you're paying cash, you don't have to worry about being underwater. If you're going to drive, are you going to drive this thing for, you know, 7+ years?
14: Probably closer to 10. I'd like to keep this car and maybe even pass it down to my kids one day.
13: Wow.
15: Oh, okay.
13: Well, they better be ready for those maintenance and repair costs 10 years from now. That's going to be the problem with cars of this caliber. You're going to need to have a nice, healthy sinking fund in your budget, you know, for $2,000 to $4,000 minimum to maintain this car.
14: Sure. I plan to save about $5,000 a year for preventative maintenance and to
13: good.
14: Keep the car in
15: That's
14: good shape.
15: Good.
14: I just thought, you know, it's a car that I've wanted since I was probably 6 years old.
13: Yeah,
15: now
13: I would do it.
15: You said you've got $45,000 to $50,000 saved. That's not including your emergency fund, right? Or is it?
14: That would be all our savings total. We're saving about $5,000 or $6,000 a month right now.
15: Okay.
14: So we should hit our $100,000 goal by November or December.
15: Perfect. So I'd be very careful to separate that money and make sure that this $50,000, whatever your 6 months of expenses is, put that someplace separate and then save up for this Porsche,
13: and
15: the
13: $40,000 car fund. And that way you're not going to make the mistake of thinking this car is an emergency.
15: Yeah, definitely don't do that. So, if this is the only $50,000 that you have, you're not quite ready to buy this yet, but it sounds like you'd be there in the next.
13: Are you saying you do this in November?
14: I did hit a gear in December, so my car is kind of on its last legs right now. So I probably need a car within the next month or two.
13: Oh, wow.
15: Then I don't think you're ready to buy this one because...
13: Yeah, what is your 3 to 6 months emergency fund? What would that entail? What does it take to run your house for a month?
14: Including rent, an additional $3,000 a month buffer, we're probably sitting around $6,000 or $7,000 a month. So that puts around the $25,000 to $30,000 range.
13: Okay. So then any money above $25,000 or $30,000 is now your car budget. And so that's a hard line you guys have to decide. We're not gonna do half down, half on a loan. We're going to pay cash. We're gonna do this the smart way. And that might mean we need to make this car last a little bit longer. Maybe that's a repair. Maybe that's an intermediate car in the meantime for the next 6 to 12 months.
15: And you know how to do that. You understand delayed gratification. You guys paid off $200,000 of mostly student loan debt. So keep flexing that muscle because it's gotten you this far and you've benefited from that. Now's not the time to kind of fall off the things that you know. Do what you know to do that's caused you to be successful to this point.
13: Because right now, if you got 25 in emergency fund, that gives you an extra 25 in this car fund, and you said you can add $6,000 a month.
14: That's what we're averaging right now. It'll probably go up, but I don't want to overestimate.
13: Okay. But let's say, 2 months from now, that's $12,000 added to your 25.
15: Mm-hmm.
13: Well, now we're at 37. So you're on the bubble of car shopping. Maybe you get a slightly, 1 year older, or you decide to wait one more month, and now you have $43,000. And so if you can just wait 90 days, you're going to be able to get the exact thing you want and pay cash. And I'd be very focused. I'm guessing you've done a whole lot of research on the exact make, the model, the engine, the features, all of that.
14: George, you don't want to see my my little poster I have at home that tracks the trend lines of all these cars.
13: Oh, that's incredible. I love the nerdery. But that tells me you're going to make a good decision with this, and it's not flippant and impulsive. You said you've been dreaming about this since you were six.
15: Wow.
13: And you've done the work to get there. And so just don't let go. Don't let the foot off the gas, pun intended, quite yet, Jonathan. You were so, so close, and you're going to love that car because you're going into it eyes wide open, understanding it's higher insurance, it's higher maintenance, and it has increased your quality of life. And six-year-old Jonathan is smiling, going, dude, you paid cash for a Porsche.
15: Love it.
13: Crushing it, dude. Keep it up.

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11: Trump candidates are rolling. I'm Chris DeMeo, Fox News. The results of a key primary race in Kentucky showcase President Trump's continued influence over Republican voters. Fox's Kristen Goodwin has more.
12: Edgell Ryan telling supporters,
13: standing in front of you here tonight as the Republican nominee for Kentucky Congressional District 4.
12: The President Trump backed Navy SEAL veteran, winning the district's GOP primary, defeating incumbent Representative Thomas Massie.
14: I got 7 months left in Congress.
12: Massie, who has served in Congress since 2012, reacting to the loss, telling supporters they ran a race they can be proud of. Kristen Goodwin, Fox News.
11: President Trump announcing on social media Tuesday that he's endorsing Texas Attorney General Ken Paxton in a bid to oust Texas Senator John Cornyn in the runoff of the GOP Senate primary next week.
15: I think he's the most significant endorsement in at least my lifetime. If you get his endorsement, it's better than it's the gold standard.
11: That's Ken Paxton on Fox's The Will Cain Show. Police revealing new details about the two teenagers who killed three at a San Diego mosque. Fox's Christina Coleman has more.
16: Police identify the teenage gunmen as 17-year-old Kane Clark and an 18-year-old accomplice. They believe they were radicalized online before carrying out the shooting at the Islamic Center of San Diego. Authorities say the teenage suspects drove off after the shooting and then turned the guns on themselves. Their bodies were found in a BMW nearby. Officers also say they found hateful writings in that vehicle. Police say the guns used were registered to one of the suspect's parents, and authorities also say they have not ruled out the possibility of charging those parents.
11: San Diego's mayor announcing increased police protection for houses of worship in the wake of the shooting. 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
11: More than 17,000 people are under evacuation orders as a wildfire continues to threaten suburban homes in Southern California. The Sandy Fire in the hills above Simi Valley had consumed more than 2 square miles of dry brush and is only 5% contained. Warnings are still in place for several neighborhoods. President Trump claims the U.S. is nearing a peace deal with Iran after postponing a strike on the regime.
16: The Trump administration is letting talks with Iran play out, even as the vice president says it's not always clear what the regime's negotiating position is.
0: Maybe the Iranians aren't themselves quite clear in what direction they want to go to. They also are just a fractured country.
16: It comes after the president took his finger off the trigger Monday at the behest of Gulf allies.
20: I was an hour away. We were all set to go. You're talking about yesterday.
21: Yes.
20: We were going to be striking very, it would have been happening right now.
16: The president giving an update during an impromptu tour of construction of the White House ballroom as Senate Republicans struggle to include funding for the project in their reconciliation bill.
11: That's Fox's Aisha Hazmi in Washington. The Justice Department is expected to indict former Cuban President Raul Castro today, according to Fox News Digital. But a DOJ spokeswoman saying that the department would not comment on rumors. The 94-year-old Castro is the younger brother of former Cuban leader Fidel Castro. President Trump speaking outside a construction zone for his planned White House ballroom, saying the roof will be sturdy enough for military forces to keep a watch on events.
20: The roof is dead flat with absolutely nothing but strength on it. It's very strong steel. It's drone-proof, and it's meant for our military to be able to stay on it.
11: The president also claims the project is tax-free and will be fully paid for by himself and donors, but Republicans have sought roughly $1 billion in tax money related to security for the project. I'm Chris DeMeo. This is Fox News.
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1: Psychic bloodlines, what are they? Suzanne Wilson joins us in a moment to talk about them. We'll do readings in our second hour of the program tonight with her on Coast to Coast AM. 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
1: And welcome back. George Norrie with you. Suzanne Wilson with us, an Arizona policy, a bachelor's in management and certifications from Stanford University. One of her latest books, When Your Partner Doesn't Believe in the Paranormal. Suzanne, welcome back. How are you?
5: I'm great, George. It's nice to be back with you. How are you?
1: I'm doing fine. You sound chipper and up and ready to go.
5: Well, I just had a few days off up in Sedona, so I've been in that vortex energy, you know?
1: What makes Sedona so special?
5: What doesn't make Sedona so special? You've got the beautiful red rocks. You've got all the nature. You've got everybody there that wants to be in nature and get fresh air. And the energy is amazing. I believe it's all the electromagnetic fields and the concentration there. But you know, where people gather to meditate, we bring in a lot of beautiful

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6: Trump candidates are rolling. I'm Chris DeMeo, Fox News. The results of a key primary race in Kentucky showcase President Trump's continued influence over Republican voters. Fox's Kristen Goodwin has more.
7: Edgell Ryan telling supporters,
8: standing in front of you here tonight as the Republican nominee for Kentucky Congressional District 4.
7: The President Trump backed Navy SEAL veteran winning the district's GOP primary, defeating incumbent Representative Thomas Massey.
9: I got 7 months left in Congress.
7: Massey, who has served in Congress since 2012, reacting to the loss, telling supporters they ran a race they can be proud of. Kristen Goodwin, Fox News.
6: President Trump announcing on social media yesterday that he's endorsing Texas Attorney General Ken Paxton in a bid to oust Texas Senator John Cornyn in the runoff of the Texas GOP Senate primary next week.
10: I think he's the most significant endorsement in at least my lifetime. If you get his endorsement, it's better than it's the gold standard.
6: That's Ken Paxton on Fox's The Will Cain Show. A police revealing new details about the two teenagers who killed three at a San Diego mosque. Fox's Christina Coleman has more.
11: Police identify the teenage gunmen as 17-year-old Kane Clark and an 18-year-old accomplice. They believe they were radicalized online before carrying out the shooting at the Islamic Center of San Diego. Authorities say the teenage suspects drove off after the shooting and then turned the guns on themselves. Their bodies were found in a BMW nearby. Officers also say they found hateful writings in that vehicle. Police say the guns used were registered to one of the suspects' parents, and authorities also say they have not ruled out the possibility of charging those parents.
6: San Diego's mayor announced increased police protection for houses of worship in the wake of the shooting. 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
1: On our next Coast to Coast program, we're going to talk about the creation of mankind. Fascinating discussion. And then Holly Hall joins us to talk about a reincarnation.

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4: This is America in the Morning from Westwood One. Coming up this half hour,
5: the federal government has agreed to permanently drop tax claims against President Trump. Sagar Meghani, Washington.
6: Jennifer Homendy is heading up NTSB hearings into last November's deadly crash of a UPS cargo plane. Jennifer King, Washington.
7: The U.S. envoy to Greenland makes a trip there, and locals describe it as creepy and awkward. I'm Clayton Neville.
8: States that are seeking to create a sharecropping reality.
9: I'm Bob Brown. I'll have that story coming up.
10: New Google AI agent you didn't know you needed. I'm the new old tech guy, Chuck Palm.
11: The Grey's Anatomy universe is about to get bigger. I'm Kevin Carr.
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2: In the newsroom, I'm Alex Wiederspiel. One person had to be flown by HealthNet following a vehicle-on-pedestrian accident in Harrison County. That incident occurred Tuesday evening in Nutter Fort before 7 p.m. at the intersection of Nutter Street and Gorby Lane. The condition of the victim is not known at this time. It's also not known what led to the accident. Firefighters were able to rescue a dog from a structure fire in the Laurel Valley area of Harrison County Monday night. Crews arrived on scene to a heavy fire. Nobody was injured. Crews battled with that fire for about 2 hours. It's not clear what caused it at this point. The West Virginia Secretary of State's office registered nearly 2,000 new businesses across the state during the month of April. Monongalia County led the way with 134 filings. There were nearly 20,000 registered across the entire state over the year. In the newsroom, I'm Alex Wiederspiel.
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1: This is your local weather forecast on 103.3 WKMZ.
2: We might see some rain and maybe a thunderstorm, high 80. Tonight, a shower or thunderstorm, low 52. Cooler on Thursday, still rainy, maybe a thunderstorm, high 68. Thursday night, expect rain, low 56. Friday, rain is possible, high 70. Saturday could see an afternoon thunderstorm, high 78. That's your full forecast on 103.3 WKMZ.
8: It is Wednesday, May 20th, 2026, and this is the Morning News, a service of Metro News, the voice of West Virginia. I'm Chris Lawrence, and it's 6:06. Let's see what's happening across the state of West Virginia with an update from the Metro News Anchor Desk. A Canadian man wanted for a kidnapping in Ohio has been arrested in West Virginia. State police say 26-year-old Austin Dubois, of a Canadian national in the U.S. illegally, was pulled over and arrested traveling U.S. Route 50 in Grafton. In the car with him was a Euclid, Ohio woman whom he had allegedly abducted. Now in custody, Dubois is facing charges in Harrison County as well as the state of Ohio, and federal charges are pending as well. Also in Taylor County, a Virginia woman is dead after a crash that involved a log truck. Troopers say 51-year-old Shonda Rawlings Henderson of Dinwiddie, Virginia, was traveling on Route 50 near Thornton. A passing log truck rounding a curve lost control. The trailer loaded with logs flipped over onto Rawlings Henderson's pickup truck. She was dead at the scene. The truck driver from Eglin, West Virginia, was not hurt, and an investigation is now underway. A Parkersburg man has been indicted on UTV while in an impaired state. Investigators say he crashed that UTV on February 10th of 2025 in the Mineral Wells area, and the crash claimed the lives of 22-year-old Chloe Berry and 23-year-old Joseph Lowers II, both of Parkersburg. Deputy Sam McComas left the scene to get help at a nearby home. He's in the Northern Regional Jail in lieu of $200,000 bond. A former member of the Calhoun County Commission and elementary school teacher is in jail awaiting trial of sexual abuse charges. 39-year-old Jacob McCumbers entered a formal plea of not guilty in Calhoun County Circuit Court Tuesday. He was recently indicted on more than 200 counts of sexual abuse involving a child. The judge set his trial date and granted a change of venue motion, moving the trial to Roane County Circuit Court. And the trial will be October 27th. McCumbers has been free on bond up until now. However, that was increased to $400,000, and he was taken into custody. The head of the West Virginia Troopers Association says the association believes justice was served in this week's conviction of 32-year-old Timothy Kennedy in Mingo County Circuit Court.

0: What if...
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13: Still ahead, Daniel Woods on sports. Right now in our backgrounder, West Virginia planning a big party for the 4th of July weekend to celebrate the nation's 250th birthday. Tourism Secretary Chelsea Ruby says she's hoping it's like the state's sesquicentennial celebration 13 years ago. More from Ruby in our backgrounder.
14: Yeah, so West Virginia is going to be throwing a huge celebration for America's 250th birthday at the state capitol the weekend of 4th of July. So everything will kick off on Thursday night and we'll run through Sunday. We've got all kinds of stuff. The biggest thing, the centerpiece, I would say, of the whole event is going to be the America's 250 Big Wheel, which is a giant Ferris wheel that is almost as tall as the state capitol. It'll be on the backside on Old Washington Street. And folks will be able to get in it. The gondolas are each themed for all the presidents. So you can pick your president and ride this and get a phenomenal view of the capital city from the air. You know, we saw a tremendous response to that. We saw, you know, around 50,000 people that came out to that. And so we're hoping for similar crowds. We're hoping that the way West Virginians came out to celebrate the state's birthday, they're going to be wanting to do that even bigger and better for the nation's birthday. The governor has charged us with putting on the best birthday party in the nation. And I think folks are going to be really excited about what's in store. So in addition to the Ferris wheel, we've also got a 3D projection that's going to be on the Capitol each night, Thursday through Sunday. It'll run every 15 minutes after dark. And it's similar to the one on the Washington Monument in D.C. If you've seen that over the last couple of months, the president's got that one going. And we'll have a similar one here that talks not just about America's history, but also some of our state's history as well. We're doing it in collaboration with Regatta. You know, the Capitol City is going to be hopping that weekend. There's going to be all kinds of things going on, and we will have shuttles running folks so that you can go and experience both events. But we're really excited to bring folks down to the Capitol and really let them learn a little bit about the state's history, the nation's history, and have some fun too. It all works. It's all going to work together. And like I said, we're just excited. This is different than anything we've ever done as we're really leaning into some of these larger historical events and trying to make

0: sure that we have a larger-than-life celebration.
1: State Tourism Secretary Chelsea Ruby. Now to the sports desk. Daniel Woods is in with the update. Good morning, Daniel.
2: Good morning, Chris. The West Virginia baseball team is still a day away from playing in the Big 12 Conference Tournament, but the Mountaineers are still making headlines, cleaning up in the Big 12 Conference postseason awards. Left-hander Max Yale is the league's Pitcher of the Year, leading the league with a 2.10 earned run average and 7 wins on the mound. He's the first WVU pitcher to win the award since Alec Manoa in 2019. Yale and 3 of his teammates were named the All-Big 12 first team, including pitchers Chanson Cole and Ian Korn, as well as catcher Gavin Kelly. Outfielder Paul Schoenfeld received a second team All-Conference selection. WVU plays in the Big 12 Conference quarterfinals on Thursday. While baseball is still playing, the athletic year is winding down at WVU, and Director of Athletics Ren Baker provided his annual spring update on Tuesday. He says he's proud of what the Mountaineers have accomplished so far.
3: 8 NCAA team qualifiers, 2 conference championships, women's basketball and rifle. Rifle won their 21st national championship. 7 All-Americans, 25 All-Conference selections, 10 individual NCAA qualifiers. And as you all know, we're still playing here, and we still have some teams that we hope continue to notch some accomplishments.
2: One of the programs still playing is the WVU golf team. The Mountaineers head into the final day of the NCAA tournament Murata Regional off of a strong performance on moving day. WVU shot 6 under as a team and sits 8th on the leaderboard after 36 holes. The Marshall baseball team's season is most likely over after losing in the first round of the Sunbelt Conference tournament. The Herd falls 11-1 against Louisiana and is knocked out as part of the single elimination portion of the bracket. In high school softball, there's just one spot left up for grabs in this year's state tournament, with Independence and Mann securing their trips to South Charleston's Little Creek Park. Independence knocked off Liberty 5-4 to take the first spot in Class AA Region 3, while Mann topped Gilmer County 6-3 and secured the final spot out of Class A Region 4. The last regional game of the season will be tonight in Class AA Region 3 as Westside takes on Midland Trail. The winner goes to the state tournament. Morning news time is 6:21.
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5: Good morning at the WKMZ News Desk. I'm Alex Wiederspiel. 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One person had to be flown by Health Net following a vehicle-on-pedestrian accident in Harrison County. That incident occurred Tuesday evening in Nutter Fort before 7 p.m. at the intersection of Nutter Street and Gorby Lane. The condition of the victim is not known at this time. It's also not known what led to the accident. Commuters be advised that construction will lead to a closure on I-79 for the remainder of this week after 6 p.m. each night and until 6 a.m. in the morning. The construction will be in the area of the I-79 south off-ramp to I-68, cruiser demolishing Phase 2 deck and piers on the Uffington Bridge. Mon Power and Potomac Edison are asking for a rate increase from the Public Service Commission. First Energy has asked the Public Service Commission to consider two options that would, one, spread rate increases out over time to help cover investments and inflation. The other option, the second option, could see bills increase by nearly 14% immediately. The Harrison County Commission will consider additional security for the rail trail. Employing a deputy specifically for security has been under consideration for some time, ever since a part-time deputy left that role. The Clarksburg Exponent Telegram reports around $200,000 have been budgeted for rail trail security improvements this fiscal year. The West Virginia Secretary of State's office registered nearly 2,000 new businesses across the state during the month of April. Monongalia County led the way with 134 filings. There were nearly 20,000 registered across the entire state over the year. If you see news happening, you can submit a tip to the newsroom by texting 35651. At the WKMZ News Desk, I'm Alex Wiederspiel.
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5: From the WKMZ Sports Desk, I'm Alex Wiederspiel. The Bridgeport Indians are one win away from returning to the state tournament in baseball, having blown out Kaiser 11-1 on Tuesday. Meanwhile, it's a clean sweep for the Lincoln Cougars, who have now won three straight against South Harrison in high school baseball. They advance further into the winner's bracket, while the Hawks must now work their way out the hard way, preserving their chances at winning their regional by facing Petersburg again today. Check out all the regional action, scores, schedule updates, and more at the high school sports section of WVMetroNews.com. The St. Louis Cardinals are now 5-0 against the Pirates this season, beating the Buccos in the first game of a homestand in extras Tuesday, 9-6. J.J. Weatherholt went 2-for-4 with a home run and the leadoff hit in the bottom of the 10th. The Cardinals are now 9 games over .500, while the Pirates are exactly .500. Second game starts tonight at 7:45. 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
5: We might see some rain and maybe a thunderstorm, high 80. Tonight, a shower or thunderstorm, low 52. Cooler on Thursday, still rainy, maybe a thunderstorm, high 68. Thursday night, expect rain, low 56. Friday, rain is possible, high 70. Saturday could see an afternoon thunderstorm, high 78. That's your full forecast on 103.3 WKMZ.
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0: 50 in Taylor County on Tuesday morning. The road was closed for a significant period Tuesday, though all vehicles are now removed from the roadway. The Division of Highways has still needed some time to keep the road closed to repair damage sustained during the wreck. A detour has been put onto County Route 9. Harrison County primary election results will be certified today. This includes the razor-thin win for Tim McNeely, who defeated Laura Kimball in the Republican primary for the 71st House District race by 4 votes on election night after canvassing that increased to 6 votes. A former Calhoun County commissioner and elementary school teacher pleaded not guilty to hundreds of alleged sex crimes against a child. 39-year-old Jacob McCumbers of Arnoldsburg was in court this week on 172 counts of first-degree sexual abuse and 86 counts of sexual abuse by a parent or guardian. He's back in custody after seeing bond raised. Additional details at WVMetroNews.com. An Indiana-based architecture firm is joining the effort to redevelop the downtown Waldo Hotel in Clarksburg. Martin Riley will join AP Development in the renovation of the historic building. The project is expected to transform the 80,000-square-foot hotel into 80 market-rate residential apartments. At the WKMZ News Desk, I'm Alex Wiederspiel.
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0: From the WKMZ Sports Desk, I'm Alex Wiederspiel. The Bridgeport Indians are one win away from returning to the state tournament in baseball, having blown out Kaiser 11-1 on Tuesday. Meanwhile, it's a clean sweep for the Lincoln Cougars, who have now won 3 straight against South Harrison in high school baseball. They advance further into the winner's bracket, while the Hawks must now work their way out the hard way, preserving their chances at winning their regional by facing Petersburg again today. Check out all the regional action, scores, schedule updates, and more at the high school sports section of WVMetroNews.com. The St. Louis Cardinals are now 5-0 against the Pirates this season, beating the Buccos in the first game of a homestand in extras Tuesday, 9-6. J.J. Weatherholt went 2-for-4 with a home run and the leadoff hit in the bottom of the 10th. The Cardinals are now 9 games over 500, while the Pirates are exactly 500. Second game starts tonight at 7:45. 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
0: We might see some rain and maybe a thunderstorm, high 80. Tonight, a shower or thunderstorm, low 52. Cooler on Thursday, still rainy, maybe a thunderstorm, high 68. Thursday night, expect rain, low 56. Friday, rain is possible, high 70. Saturday could see an afternoon thunderstorm, high 78. That's your full forecast on 103.3 WKMZ.
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0: killed overnight. That incident occurred just after 9 o'clock.
1: The trucker, who's from Eglon, West Virginia, was not hurt, and a criminal investigation is underway.
0: In Kanawha County, a pedestrian was struck and killed overnight. That incident occurred just after 9 o'clock in the Cross Lanes area. No names released as the investigation is ongoing.
1: And in Harrison County, the canvass of last week's election is over. The closest race in the Republican primary for House of Delegates is in District 71. Incumbent Laura Kimball lost to challenger Tim McNeely on election night. McNeely led by 4 votes. After canvass, that lead widened to 6 votes for the final tally.
0: 6:53 now, you're listening to the Morning News.
2: Here's your Metro News forecast. Today, expect a mix of sun and clouds, followed by increasing cloud cover along with a few showers and a thunderstorm. It will not be as warm, but humidity will linger in the air. Thunderstorms have the potential to produce localized damaging wind gusts, hail, and heavy rainfall, leading to possible flooding. The high will reach 78 degrees tonight. Skies will be partly cloudy and cooler with a chance of a couple of showers and another thunderstorm. The low will drop to 52 degrees. That's
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21: A much improved WVU pitching staff this season is among the best in the country. 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
21: The Mountaineers are tops in the Big 12 and 10th in the country in team ERA. Mountaineer reliever Reese Bassinger was a guest on Monday's Sports

0: line talking about the advantage he has had with the Baseball Biomechanics and Performance Center on campus.
1: I think it's completely changed my entire season from last year to this year. Playing pro ball is now possible. I worked really hard this fall in there, working on strength and moving my body properly and looking at cameras and making sure the force plate data is right to get myself into a position to throw the baseball harder and do things easier on my arm so I can last longer in the season and do it more often. It was a lot of trial and error, too, because not everything works for everybody. But, you know, I was in there every day basically the entire fall, 6 months, 7 months, adjustments and trying to find what could possibly be the next improvement for me.
0: Bassinger says he and his teammates are throwing with great confidence.
1: And, you know, Paul Skeens came to the Biomechanics Performance Center this fall, and he was like, every big leaguer thinks they're the best pitcher in the big leagues. That's what makes them big leaguers. And so it's kind of cool to, like, hear that, because that's kind of what I've always thought of myself. I always thought I was, you know, better than what I was. And so once I heard him say that, I was like, you know, maybe I am in the right group of people in my life. Like, this is where I need to be. And so that's what's been so cool with the coaches is they, you know, they practice and they research enough and they are doing scouting reports to make sure that you feel confident going into something. So then it takes out all the guesswork and all the wonder of what might happen. It's just like, you go execute this pitch and your odds are pretty good. So the mental game is something that we are big on and that, you know, working on every day to try to get our guys, like, as best as we can be mentally and confident in ourselves.
0: The 37-13 Mountaineers open play at the Big 12 tournament Thursday. With the Golden Blue Report, I'm Kyle Wiggs, Metro News Sports.
2: 6:59 on the morning news. Coming up in the next hour in the morning news, we'll hear from the acting U.S. Labor Secretary talking about a proposed cut in the budget for MSHA. Also, we'll get today's commentary from T.J. Meadows and the Entertainment Report, plus more news, sports, and weather. Stay with us. 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
4: A win for President Trump in Kentucky.
5: I'm Dave Anthony, Fox News. The Republican he backed to oust the GOP congressman he doesn't like won. Ed Gallrine defeated Thomas Massie.
6: It was a David versus Goliath. I was the underdog. I want to thank the president. I want to thank the conservative Republicans from this district.
5: And Gallrine beat Massie by almost 10 points in the most expensive House primary race ever, with about $33 million spent. And Gallrine will be the favorite in November in a strongly Republican district. Congressman Massie, who opposes the president's actions in Iran and voted against the Big Beautiful Bill, said after losing,
7: "We need to bring this country together. There's too much of the uniparty in Washington, D.C.
5: Last Saturday, a Republican senator President Trump wanted ousted, Bill Cassidy, lost a primary in Louisiana. The president's also backing a GOP challenger in Texas next week, wanting Ken Paxton to defeat Senator John Cornyn. Back to Kentucky.
8: Congressman Andy Barr won the GOP Senate primary. He was backed by President Trump and is seen as the heavy favorite to replace outgoing Senator Mitch McConnell.
5: Fox's Madeline Rivera. In Georgia, Congressman Mike Collins and Derek Dooley advanced to a Republican runoff in the campaign against Democratic Senator John Ossoff. The ceasefire still holds in the Iran conflict after President Trump put on hold a plan to resume bombing to let talks continue. Vice President Vance says,
9: "It takes two to tango. We are not going to have a deal that allows the Iranians to have a nuclear weapon. So as the president just told me, we're locked and loaded."
5: But Fox's Trey Yingst reports from Tel Aviv.
10: Iran's Islamic Revolutionary Guard Corps released a new threat against the United States and Israel, warning that if they launch a renewed bombing campaign, there will be serious consequences for the entire region.
5: Two Chinese oil tankers that were among the many in limbo in the Strait of Hormuz for months in the Iran conflict, that's halted shipping, have finally sailed through. Oil prices are down this morning about 2%, but at the gas pump, another 2-cent increase today. 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
17: In the newsroom, I'm Alex Wiederspiel. One person had to be flown by HealthNet following a vehicle on pedestrian accident in Harrison County. That incident occurred Tuesday evening in Nutter Fort before 7 p.m. at the intersection of Nutter Street and Gorby Lane. The condition of the victim is not known at this time. It's also not known what led to the accident. Firefighters were able to rescue a dog from a structure fire in the Laurel Valley area of Harrison County Monday night. Crews arrived on scene to a heavy fire. Nobody was injured. Crews battled with that fire for about 2 hours. It's not clear what caused it at this point. The West Virginia Secretary of State's office registered nearly 2,000 new businesses across the state during the month of April. Monongalia County led the way with 134.
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17: We might see some rain and maybe a thunderstorm, high 80. Tonight, a shower or thunderstorm, low 52. Cooler on Thursday, still rainy, maybe a thunderstorm, high 68. Thursday night, expect rain, low 56. Friday, rain is possible, high 70. Saturday could see an afternoon thunderstorm, high 78. That's your full forecast on 103.3 WKMZ.
2: It's Wednesday, May 20th, 2026, and this is the Morning News. A service of Metro News, the voice of West Virginia. I'm Chris Lawrence, and it's 7:06. Let's get an update on what's happening in West Virginia at the Metro News anchor desk. There is an appeal on the books to a recent rate hike approved for Appalachian Power, and the utility is responding.
20: 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The PSC made the companies an offer. Take your latest base rate case off the table for a year, securitize some of your costs, and the commission would grant a $40 million rate increase this summer. That's just short of a $5 increase a month for 1,000 kilowatts used. Beckley attorney Steve New filed a lawsuit on behalf of customers last week, saying what the PSC did was experimental without adequate findings or evidence. Now Appalachian Power is shooting back. New President Brian Abraham says an inflationary rate increase is more stable for customers. The company says it helps with rate fatigue. I'm Jeff Jenkins, WVMetroNews.com.
2: West Virginia state leaders are wondering how much revenue is coming to the Mountain State with an influx of data centers on the way. State Tax Commissioner Matt Irby gave a presentation to the House of Delegates Tuesday during their meetings in Charleston. Irby says his numbers are estimates at this point because there's no real benchmark in the state.
21: Our numbers aren't really set in stone or solid at this point. 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
2: Now he says West Virginia can look at Loudoun County, Virginia, as a potential example.
21: Loudoun County's property tax revenue is about $2.4 billion last year. That is equal to all West Virginia County's property tax.

0: 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Remember, having working smoke alarms is not only a good idea, it's the law. A message from the West Virginia State Fire Marshal's Office.
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4: Toward Beckley, you're going to encounter delays as you head in that direction. The turnpike shut down southbound for the time being, and it's unclear how long it will take to get that back open this morning. In our backgrounder, the U.S. Acting Labor Secretary Keith Sonderling says planned budget cuts for MSHA, the Federal Mine Safety and Health Administration, are about efficiency, not reducing mine safety. Sonderling was questioned by U.S. Senator Shelley Moore Capito in a Senate Budget Committee hearing on Tuesday. More in our backgrounder.
5: You discuss how this budget prioritizes mine safety. I know you have some cuts at MSHA or maybe some redistributions. If you could explain that to me.
6: Yeah, and obviously mine health safety is one of our top priorities at the Department of Labor, especially with the President's commitment to bringing energy and energy manufacturing back to the United States. In this administration, we are really proud that in 2025, the injury rates were the lowest. And that's really what matters to us. And we're going to continue to do that by really working with miners, really working on compliance assistance. And although there are some budget cuts related to MSHA's operations, that's really related to efficiency. 7 offices have gone to 5. We're investing in technology in these helmets that use AI and heat mapping and can actually see violations and transcribe the violations. That's

0: going to make our investigators 30% more efficient. But more importantly, we are hiring mine health safety inspectors and investigators. We expect 160 new inspectors, and that's really our top priority. So even with the president's budget, how it's framed, it's more on efficiency, it's more on technology, while continuing to make sure that the mines in West Virginia and around the country are safe. And we're seeing that by the all injury rate being at a record.
1: Now, there have been two coal mining deaths in West Virginia this year. 7:18 on the morning news. Time for another update on sports. Daniel Woods joins us for that. Daniel, good morning.
2: Good morning, Chris. The West Virginia baseball team still has a lot left to play for, but the Mountaineers are picking up some postseason recognition already. Left-hander Max Yell is the Big 12 Conference Pitcher of the Year after leading the league with a 2.10 earned run average. He's WVU's first Big 12 Pitcher of the Year since Alec Manoa in 2019. Three of his teammates, along with himself, were named to the All-Big 12 first team, including pitchers Chancen Cole and Ian Korn, along with catcher Gavin Kelly. Outfielder Paul Schoenfeld was named to the second team All-Conference team. WVU plays in the Big 12 Conference quarterfinals on Thursday. The athletic calendar is into its final weeks at WVU, and Director of Athletics Ren Baker is pleased with where the Mountaineer Athletic Department stands. He gave his annual spring update on the program Tuesday and says he's still concerned with the rising costs of doing business in college athletics.
3: The resources needed to compete from a roster standpoint change in real time. Many times I start the day off with, whether it's Rob or Don or Ben, talking through where we need to be, where we're trying to go, and that number only goes one direction.
2: Baker hopes that the Mountaineer baseball team can be the fourth WVU program to host an NCAA regional later this month. And the Marshall baseball team is likely finished for the season after losing in the first round of the Sun Belt Conference tournament. The Herd losing to Louisiana 11-1 and being knocked out in the single elimination portion of the bracket. Morning news time is 7:20.
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5: Good morning at the WKMZ News Desk. I'm Alex Wiederspiel. 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One person had to be flown by HealthNet following a vehicle-on-pedestrian accident in Harrison County. That incident occurred Tuesday evening in Nutter Fort before 7 p.m. at the intersection of Nutter Street and Gorby Lane. The condition of the victim is not known at this time. It's also not known what led to the accident. Commuters be advised that construction will lead to a closure on I-79 for the remainder of this week after 6 p.m. each night and until 6 a.m. in the morning. The construction will be in the area of the I-79 south off-ramp to I-68. Crews are demolishing Phase 2 deck and piers on the Uffington Bridge. Mon Power and Potomac Edison are asking for a rate increase from the Public Service Commission. First Energy has asked the Public Service Commission to consider two options that would, one, spread rate increases out over time to help cover investments and inflation. The other option, the second option, could see bills increase by nearly 14% immediately. The Harrison County Commission will consider additional security for the rail trail. Employing a deputy specifically for security has been under consideration for some time, ever since a part-time deputy left that role. The Clarksburg Exponent Telegram reports around the end of April, Monongalia County led the way with 134 filings. There were nearly 20,000 registered across the entire state over the year. If you see news happening, you can submit a tip to the newsroom by texting 35651. At the WKMZ News Desk, I'm Alex Wiederspiel.
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5: I'm Alex Wiederspiel. The Bridgeport Indians are one win away from returning to the state tournament in baseball, having blown out Kaiser 11-1 on Tuesday. Meanwhile, it's a clean sweep for the Lincoln Cougars, who have now won three straight against South Harrison in high school baseball. They advance further into the winner's bracket, while the Hawks must now work their way out the hard way, preserving their chances at winning their regional by facing Petersburg again today. Check out all the regional action, scores, schedule, updates, and more at the high school sports section of WVMetroNews.com. The St. Louis Cardinals are now 5-0 against the Pirates this season, beating the Buccos in the first game of a homestand in extras Tuesday, 9-6. J.J. Weatherholt went 2

0: for four with a home run and the leadoff hit in the bottom of the 10th. The Cardinals are now 9 games over .500, while the Pirates are exactly .500. Second game starts tonight at 7:45. From the WKMC Sports Desk, I'm Alex Wiederspiel.
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0: We might see some rain and maybe a thunderstorm, high 80. Tonight, a shower or thunderstorm, low 52. Cooler on Thursday, still rainy, maybe a thunderstorm, high 68. Thursday night, expect rain, low 56. Friday, rain is possible, high 70. Saturday could see an afternoon thunderstorm, high 78. That's your full forecast on 103.3 WKMZ.
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0: 8 on the morning news, time for another sports update, and for that, here's Daniel Woods. Daniel, good morning.
1: Good morning, Chris. The West Virginia baseball team still a day away from opening its Big 12 Conference tournament run, but the Mountaineers are still in the headlines with the announcement of the Big 12 Conference's postseason awards. Left-hander Max Yale is the league pitcher of the year, leading the conference with a 2.10 earned run average and also picking up 7 wins on the mound. He's the first WVU pitcher to take home that award since Alec Manoa did it in 2019. Yale is a first-team all-conference selection, along with 3 of his teammates, pitchers Chanson Cole and Ian Korn, as well as catcher Gavin Kelly. Outfielder Paul Schoenfeld is a second-team all-conference selection. WVU plays in the Big 12 Conference quarterfinals coming up on Thursday. While the baseball team is still playing, the athletic year is winding down at WVU. Director of Athletics Ren Baker provided his annual spring update Tuesday and says he's proud of what the Mountaineers have accomplished so far.
2: 8 NCAA team qualifiers, 2 conference championships, women's basketball and rifle. Rifle won their 21st national championship. 7 All-Americans, 25 all-conference selections, 10 individual NCAA qualifiers. And as you all know, we're still playing here, and we still have some teams that we hope continue to notch some accomplishments.
1: Obviously, the baseball team, one of those teams still playing, tournament Marana Regional, off of a strong performance on moving day. The Mountaineers shot 6 under as a team on the second day of the tournament and sit 8th on the leaderboard after 36 holes. WVU begins teeing off for its final 18 holes in regional play this morning at 10:55 Eastern Time. The Marshall baseball team season is most likely over. The Thundering Herd losing in the first round of the Sun Belt Conference tournament. Marshall falling to Louisiana 11-1. That means Marshall's knocked out as part of the single elimination portion of the bracket. The Sun Belt Conference tournament continues today in Montgomery, Alabama. In high school softball in West Virginia, there's just one spot left up for grabs in this year's state tournament, with Independence and Mann securing their trips to South Charleston's Little Creek Park on Tuesday. Independence knocked off Liberty 5-4 to claim the first spot in Class AA Region 3, while Mann topped Gilmer County 6-3 and secured the final spot out of Class A Region 4. The final regional game of the season is coming up tonight in Class AA Region 3. Westside takes on Midland Trail. It's winner-take-all with the victor going on to the state tournament. You can find scores, schedules, highlights, recaps, and everything you could want from high school softball's regional tournaments right now at WVMetroNews.com. High school baseball postseason play is underway as well now through 2 games. The first elimination games are in the book. Scores and recaps are available at the website as well. Morning news time is 7:41.
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4: Good morning at the WKMZ News Desk. I'm Alex Wiederspiel. News this hour is a service of Jerry Raymond Chevrolet. 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Drive home happy. Firefighters were able to rescue a dog from a structure fire in the Laurel Valley area of Harrison County Monday night. Crews arrived on scene to a heavy fire. Nobody was injured. Crews battled with that fire for about 2 hours. It's not clear what caused it at this point. A wreck involving a log truck shut down part of US 50 in Taylor County on Tuesday morning. The road was closed for a significant period Tuesday, though all vehicles are now removed from the roadway. The Division of Highways has still needed some time to keep the road closed to repair damage sustained during the wreck. A detour has been put onto County Route 9. Harrison County primary election results will be certified today. This includes the razor-thin win for Tim McNeely, who defeated Laura Kimball in the Republican primary for the 71st House District race by 4 votes on election night after canvassing that increased to 6 votes. A former Calhoun County commissioner and elementary school teacher pleaded not guilty to hundreds of alleged sex crimes against a child. 39-year-old Jacob McCumbers of Arnoldsburg was in court this week on 172 counts of first-degree sexual abuse and 86 counts of sexual abuse by a parent or guardian. He's back in custody after seeing bond raised. Additional details at WVMetroNews.com. An Indiana-based architecture firm is joining the effort to redevelop the downtown Waldo Hotel in Clarksburg. Martin Riley will join AP Development in the renovation of the historic building. The project is expected to transform the 80,000-square-foot hotel into 80 market-rate residential apartments. At the WKMZ News Desk, I'm Alex Wiederspiel.
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0: seriously, did you know Discover automatically doubles all the cash back you've earned at the end of your first year?
1: Yeah, you just said that.
0: Did you say I just said that?
1: Yeah, I'm cutting you off.
0: I can't have any more? Why not?
2: You earn one win away from returning to the state tournament in baseball, having blown out Kaiser 11-1 on Tuesday. Meanwhile, it's a clean sweep for the Lincoln Cougars, who have now won three straight against South Harrison in high school baseball. They advance further into the winner's bracket, while the Hawks must now work their way out the hard way, preserving their chances at winning their regional by facing Petersburg again today. Check out all the regional action, scores, schedule, updates, and more at the high school sports section of WVMetroNews.com. The St. Louis Cardinals are now 5-0 against the Pirates this season, beating the Buccos in the first game of a homestand in extras Tuesday, 9-6. J.J. Weatherholt went 2-for-4 with a home run and the leadoff hit in the bottom of the 10th. The Cardinals are now 9 games over 500, while the Pirates are exactly 500. Second game starts tonight at 7:45. From the W,
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2: We might see some rain and maybe a thunderstorm, high 80. Tonight, a shower or thunderstorm, low 52. Cooler on Thursday, still rainy, maybe a thunderstorm, high 68. Thursday night, expect rain, low 56. Friday, rain is possible, high 70. Saturday could see an afternoon thunderstorm, high 78. That's your full forecast on 103.3 WKMZ.
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3: This is Metro News, the voice of West Virginia. With your Metro News Entertainment Report, I'm Chris Lawrence. A country star has hit another major milestone at Billboard.
4: She's from Texas, I can tell.
5: Ella Langley's Choosing Texas is hitting high notes at Billboard, the song making history with a 10th week at number one on the Billboard Hot 100. Only 4% over the survey's 67-year history reached that milestone, and it's rarer among country songs. Choosing Texas is one of just four songs to rule the Hot 100 for 10 or more weeks and make the Hot Country Songs top five. Notably, three have done so in the last three-plus years. Langley set another mark on the latest Hot 100 with Be Her holding at number two, making her the first artist known primarily for country music to claim the chart's top two spots simultaneously for multiple weeks. Michelle Polino, Fox News.
3: ABC giving the go-ahead for another Grey's Anatomy spinoff.
5: A Grey's Anatomy spinoff is on the way from series creator Shonda Rhimes for ABC. The one-hour series is described as an edgy drama about a team at a West Texas rural medical center, the last chance for care before miles of nowhere. Ellen Pompeo, star and executive producer of Grey's Anatomy, will also executive produce the spinoff. It is not yet known what connection the new series will have to Grey's Anatomy or whether Pompeo's Meredith Grey or other known characters will appear. The new series will be the fourth spinoff of Grey's Anatomy. However, none of the previous sequels have been as successful as the original. Michelle Polino, Fox News.
3: Jeff Foxworthy has a very special stand-up in the works, and guess who has that story?
5: Comedian Jeff Foxworthy is planning his comeback, and Fox Nation is where he'll land. The new special, titled The Joke's on Me, debuts June 1st. The stand-up session was filmed at the Gas South Theater in Duluth, Georgia. Foxworthy offers new material focused on family aging and everyday moments, with behind-the-scenes and documentary footage showing how some of his material is developed and made ready for the stage. Foxworthy, in a statement, says, "I'm grateful to Fox Nation for understanding the vision I had for this special and giving me the chance to share that journey with the audience." Foxworthy has been nominated for multiple Grammy Awards and authored more than 26 books. Michelle Polino, Fox News.
3: And it was on this day in 1965 that the Rolling Stones debuted Satisfaction on the American variety show Shindig. We'll let them close us out. I'm Chris Lawrence on Metro News, the voice of West Virginia.

0: Clarksburg's News Talk and Sports Authority, 103.3 WKMZ Clarksburg Bridgeport, a WVRC media station. We're proud to live here too.
1: President Trump takes down another fellow Republican he doesn't like. I'm Dave Anthony, Fox News. Congressman Thomas Massey primaried out in Kentucky.
2: If you always vote with the president, if the legislative branch always votes with the president, we do have a king.
1: Massey does not support the president in Iran and did not vote for the Big Beautiful Bill. He lost by almost 10 points to Trump-backed GOP challenger Ed Gallrain.
3: That sends a message that we, the people, are going to stand up.
1: Now, also, Fox's Madeline Rivera reports.
4: President Trump, though, did not put his thumb on the scale in the Georgia Senate primary. Congressman Mike Collins and Derek Dooley will compete again in the runoff next month as Republicans try to unseat Democratic Senator John Ossoff.
1: Now in Texas, the president's backing Ken Paxton in next week's Republican runoff. Senator John Cornyn's challenger, days after another GOP senator the president wanted ousted in Louisiana, Bill Cassidy, lost his primary. And Cassidy joined a few other Republicans and most Democrats backing a war powers resolution in the Senate, voting to allow it to proceed toward a final vote attempting to limit the president's military actions in Iran. Now, Vice President Vance says, despite delaying resuming bombing Iran to let nuclear talks continue,
5: we're locked and loaded. We don't want to go down that pathway, but the president is willing and able to go down that pathway if we have to.
1: We're learning more about President Trump dropping his $10 billion lawsuit against the IRS over leaked tax returns. Fox's Jared Halpern at the White House.
6: The U.S. government is dropping tax claims against President Trump, his sons, and the Trump Organization. A one-page document posted to the Justice Department's website says the federal government is forever barred and precluded from investigating or pursuing tax claims currently pending.
1: That settlement also includes a nearly $1.8 billion settlement fund for people believed targeted by the Biden Justice Department. Democrats are angry about that, and they say it's President Trump weaponizing the DOJ. 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
12: In the newsroom, I'm Alex Wiederspiel. One person had to be flown by Health Net following a vehicle on pedestrian accident in Harrison County. That incident occurred Tuesday evening in Nutter Fort before 7 p.m. at the intersection of Nutter Street and Gorby Lane. The condition of the victim is not known at this time. It's also not known what led to the accident. Firefighters were able to rescue a dog from a structure fire in the Laurel Valley area of Harrison County Monday night.
13: crews arrived on scene to a heavy fire. Nobody was injured. Crews battled with that fire for about 2 hours. It's not clear what caused it at this point. The West Virginia Secretary of State's office registered nearly 2,000 new businesses across the state during the month of April. Monongalia County led the way with 134 filings. There were nearly 20,000 registered across the entire state over the year. In the newsroom, I'm Alex Wiederspiel.
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13: We might see some rain and maybe a thunderstorm, high 80. Tonight, a shower or thunderstorm, low 52. Cooler on Thursday, still rainy, maybe a thunderstorm, high 68. Thursday night, expect rain, low 56. Friday, rain is possible, high 70. Saturday could see an afternoon thunderstorm, high 78. That's your full forecast on 103.3 WKMZ.
15: Wednesday, May 20th, 2026, and this is The Morning News, a service of Metro News, the voice of West Virginia. I'm Chris Lawrence, and it's 8:06. Take a look at what's happening across West Virginia this morning with an update from the Metro News Anchor Desk. Slow going on the West Virginia Turnpike south of Charleston at this hour. A pedestrian was hit earlier this morning near the McCorkle Avenue exit, and they are continuing to investigate that incident. No word on the condition of the victim. One lane of the turnpike is now open, and traffic is still backed up, slow moving through that area of Charleston this morning, heading south on the West Virginia Turnpike. West Virginia State Police react to the Timothy Kennedy conviction for the 2023 murder of State Police Sergeant Corey Maynard.
16: The West Virginia Troopers Association and West Virginia State Police both say, quote, justice was served for Maynard after a Mingo County jury found Kennedy guilty on all five criminal counts, including first-degree murder. The 32-year-old Kennedy faces a lifetime in prison with no chance for parole when he's sentenced July 2nd. WVTA President Lonnie Faircloth says the verdict allows the Maynard family to start moving forward with their lives. Faircloth worked with Maynard in Martinsburg. He remembers his fallen comrade as a great trooper.
17: He always would try to do the best that he could to represent the uniform.
16: West Virginia State Police Deputy Chief of Staff L.T. Goldie Jr. says Maynard's sacrifice will never be forgotten. I'm Jack Carlson, WVMetroNews.com.
15: U.S. Department of Labor's acting secretary denies cuts in funding to MSHA would reduce safety of U.S. coal mines. Keith Sonderling fielded questions Tuesday from Senator Shelley Moore Capito, who is chair of the Senate Subcommittee on Labor, Health, and Human Services. She was concerned about proposed cut of 10% of federal dollars to the MSHA budget in 2027. And said, he said technology is enabling more efficiency by the agency.
18: We're investing in technology in these helmets that use AI and heat mapping and can actually see violations and transcribe the violations. That's going to make our investigators 30% more efficient.
15: Sonderling said officials are also looking to hire approximately 100 new inspectors. Members of the West Virginia House of Delegates wrapped up 2 days of discussion on a variety of topics at the Capitol, but one of the biggest was the boom of data centers in the state. State Tax Commissioner Matt Irby spoke to lawmakers about the potential tax revenue and says it's massive. But just how to reach that tax assessment is something that's difficult because there are no active data centers currently in the state.
19: Work through all of these problems, try to use the best information available, and arrive at those values in a way that tries to come close to what is fair market value, which I think is what our Constitution demands.
15: He said neighboring Loudoun County, Virginia, the property tax revenue from data centers in that one county is more than all of the property tax revenue collected in all 55 of West Virginia counties combined. Plans continue on a transmission line that would run through West Virginia as it connects from Pennsylvania to Maryland and Virginia. The line is called the line will help them catch up with electricity use in the state.
20: West Virginia growth in for ratepayers 2 to 3 times more electricity use than in previous years. But at the same time, the investments have not kept up. And I think that's the biggest issue is we have not kept up with the investments, especially large investments in things like the electric grid and transmission specifically.
15: And he says about 70%.

0: percent of the tax revenue generated with the project will go to West Virginia public education. A former Calhoun County commissioner and elementary school teacher is set to stand trial in October. 39-year-old Jacob McCumbers pleaded not guilty Tuesday to 172 counts of first-degree sexual abuse and 86 more counts of sexual abuse by a parent or guardian. The Calhoun County grand jury returned that indictment against McCumbers on those charges. His trial is set for October 27th in Roane County, and a pretrial hearing is set September 7th. A Virginia woman is dead after a harrowing crash on U.S. Route 50 in Taylor County. State police say 51-year-old Shonda Rawlings Henderson of Dinwiddie, Virginia, was killed when a loaded log truck overturned while rounding a curve. It tipped over onto her pickup truck. The crash occurred in the Thornton community on Tuesday afternoon. She was dead at the scene. The trucker, who's from Eglon, West Virginia, was not injured, and a criminal investigation is underway. In Kanawha County, a pedestrian was struck and killed overnight. That incident occurred just after 9 o'clock in the Cross Lanes area. No names have been released as that investigation is ongoing. And in Harrison County, the canvas of last week's election is done. And in the closest election night, McNeely led by 4 votes. And after the canvas, that lead widened to 6 votes as the final tally. Morning news time is now 8:11.
1: Here's your Metro News forecast. Today, expect a mix of sun and clouds, followed by increasing cloud cover along with a few showers and a thunderstorm. It will not be as warm, but humidity will linger in the air. Thunderstorms have the potential to produce localized damaging wind gusts, hail, and heavy rainfall, leading to possible flooding. The high will reach 78 degrees. Tonight, skies will be partly cloudy and cooler with a chance of a couple of showers and another thunderstorm. The low will drop to 52 degrees. That's your AccuWeather
2: Welcome
1: forecast.
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4: It's 8:15 on the Morning News. Daniel Woods will have sports in just a moment. Right now in our backgrounder, West Virginia planning a party for the 4th of July weekend to celebrate the nation's 250th birthday. State Tourism Secretary Chelsea Ruby says she's hoping it's just like the state's sesquicentennial celebration that occurred 13 years ago. We get more from Ruby in our backgrounder.
5: Yeah, so West Virginia is going to be throwing a huge celebration for America's 250th birthday at the state capitol the weekend of 4th of July. So everything will kick off on Thursday night and we'll run through Sunday. We've got all kinds of stuff. The biggest thing, the centerpiece, I would say, of the whole event is going to be the America's 250 Big Wheel, which is a giant Ferris wheel that is almost as tall as the state capitol. It'll be on the backside on Old Washington Street. And folks will be able to get in it. The gondolas are each themed for all the presidents. So you can pick your president and ride this and get a phenomenal view of the capital city from the air. You know, we saw a tremendous response to that. We saw, you know, around 50,000 people that came out to that. And so we're hoping for similar crowds. We're hoping that the way West Virginians came out to celebrate the state's birthday, they're going to be wanting to do that even bigger and better for the nation's birthday. The governor has charged us with putting on the best birthday party in the nation. And I think folks are going to be really excited about what's in store. So in addition to the Ferris wheel, we've also got a 3D projection that's going to be on the Capitol each night, Thursday through Sunday. It'll run every 15 minutes after dark. And it's similar to the one on the Washington Monument in D.C. If you've seen that over the last couple of months, the president's got that one going. And we'll have a similar one here that talks not just about America's history, but also some of our state's history as well. We're doing it in collaboration with Regatta. You know, the Capitol City is going to be hopping that weekend. There's going to be all kinds of things going on, and we will have shuttles running folks so that you can go and experience both events. But we're really excited to bring folks down to the Capitol and really let them learn a little bit about the state's history, the nation's history, and have some fun too. It all works. It's all going to work together. And like I said, we're just excited. This is different than anything we've ever done, as we're really leaning into some of these larger historical events and trying to make sure that we have a larger-than-life celebration.
4: State Tourism Secretary Chelsea Ruby. Morning news time, now 8:17. Let's go back to the sports desk, and Daniel Woods is in for the update. And Mountaineers, even though they didn't play, are still making news, at least the baseball team.
6: That's right, Chris. The West Virginia baseball team still hasn't played in the Big 12 Conference Tournament. That'll be tomorrow when the Mountaineers take on the winner of TCU and Kansas State. But WVU, like you said, still in the news, cleaning up in the Big 12 Conference's postseason awards. Left-hander Max Yale is the league pitcher of the year. He posted a Big 12 best 2.10 earned run average on his way to 7 wins on the mound. He's the first WVU pitcher to win that award in 7 years. Alec Manoah took it home in 2019. Yale, as well as three of his teammates, were named the All-Big 12 first team. That includes pitchers Chanson Cole and Ian Korn, along with catcher Gavin Kelly. Outfielder Paul Schoenfeld ends up on the second team All-Conference squad. WVU plays in the Big 12 Conference quarterfinals Thursday. The Marshall baseball team is likely finished for the season, losing in the first round of the Sun Belt Conference. West Virginia University Director of Athletics Ren Baker is optimistic about the state of the program. He gave his annual spring update and says the athletic department's budget is rising to heights not seen before at WVU.
7: For about a decade there, our overall budget was fairly static. It grew some, regressed some during COVID, but it did not grow at the clip that we really need it to. And so this year's budget and next year's budget will both exceed $150 million total. So that's probably roughly 50% growth from where we were 3 years ago.
6: Baker says he hopes the Mountaineer baseball team can be the fourth WVU program to host an NCAA regional later this month. In Division II, the Glenville State softball team is getting ready for its first ever NCAA Super Regional after winning the regional tournament in its first appearance there earlier this month. Pioneer head coach Sarah Schoon says she takes a lot of pride in what her team's accomplished so far.
8: Regionals was great. It was such a wonderful experience for all of our players. I think we really just did a wonderful thing. I know that sounds like such a basic word, But to go there for the first time ever and to win it all, I mean, it's so special. And I don't even know if my players really realize what they've done.
6: Glenville State Open Super Regional play against Kutztown in a best of three series on Thursday. The West Virginia golf team is into the final day of the NCAA Marana Regional after a strong performance on moving day. The Mountaineers shot 6 under as a team Tuesday and sit 8th on the leaderboard after 36 holes. The Mountaineers tee off on their final 18 holes of regional play this morning at 10:55 Eastern Time. And in high school softball, there's just one spot left up for grabs in the state tournament. Independence and Mann secured their trips to South Charleston's Little Creek Park on Tuesday. The final regional game of the season is tonight. Class AA Region 3 championship on the line as Westside takes on Midland Trail. The winner advances to the state tournament. Find scores and
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10: Good morning at the WKMZ News Desk. I'm Alex Wiederspiel. 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One person had to be flown by HealthNet following a vehicle-on-pedestrian accident in Harrison County. That incident occurred Tuesday evening in Nutter Fort before 7 p.m. at the intersection of Nutter Street and Gorby Lane. The condition of the victim is not known at this time. It's also not known what led to the accident. Commuters be advised that construction will lead to a closure on I-79 for the remainder of this week after 6 p.m. each night and until 6 a.m. in the morning. The construction will be in the area of the I-79 south off-ramp to I-68. Cruiser demolishing Phase 2 deck and piers on the Uffington Bridge. Mon Power and Potomac Edison are asking for a rate increase from the Public Service Commission. First Energy has asked the Public Service Commission to consider two options that would, one, spread rate increases out over time to help cover investments and inflation. The other option, the second option, could see bills increase by nearly 14% immediately. The Harrison County Commission will consider additional security for the rail trail. Employing a deputy specifically for security has been under consideration for some time, ever since

0: across the entire state over the year.
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0: The Bridgeport Indians are one win away from returning to the state tournament in baseball, having blown out Kaiser 11-1 on Tuesday. Meanwhile, it's a clean sweep for the Lincoln Cougars, who have now won three straight against South Harrison in high school baseball. They advance further into the winner's bracket, while the Hawks must now work their way out the hard way, preserving their chances at winning their regional by facing Petersburg again today. Check out all the regional action, scores, schedule updates, and more at the high school sports section of WVMetroNews.com. The St. Louis Cardinals are now 5-0 against the Pirates this season, beating the Buccos in the first game of a homestand in extras Tuesday, 9-6. J.J. Weatherholt went 2-for-4 with a home run and the leadoff hit in the bottom of the 10th. The Cardinals are now 9 games over 500, while the Pirates are exactly 500. Second game starts tonight at 7:45.
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0: We might see some rain and maybe a thunderstorm, high 80. Tonight, a shower or thunderstorm, low 52. Cooler on Thursday, still rainy, maybe a thunderstorm, high 68. Thursday night, expect rain, low 56. Friday, rain is possible, high 70. Saturday, could see an afternoon thunderstorm, high 78. That's your full forecast on 103.3 WKMZ.
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0: Morning news time is 8:27. I'm Chris Lawrence.
1: And I'm Daniel Woods.
0: Republican Congressman Tom Massey of Kentucky conceded to his primary opponent last night after months of feuding with President Trump.
2: $19 million was spent to oppose Massey, the costliest House primary in history. The White House communications director last night with this blunt response: do not ever doubt President Trump and his political power. Expletive around, find out.
3: He was a bad guy. He deserves to lose.
2: Trump's poll numbers nationwide are at historic lows.

0: But only registered Republicans could vote in Kentucky's primary. Trump-backed candidates also won notable primary races in Georgia and Alabama.
1: That's ABC's Lionel Moise reporting.
2: Georgia's Republican race for governor is going into overtime, while primary day on the Democratic side saw a win for former Atlanta Mayor Keisha Lance Bottoms. ABC's Jonathan O'Brien says the GOP is now going to a runoff.
3: After finishing in first place, Lieutenant Governor Burt Jones says his sights are already set on next month's runoff.
4: Rest assured, I am looking forward to this next 3 weeks and campaigning around the state.
3: In his speech to supporters, Rick Jackson urged them to keep their momentum going to come out ahead on June 16th.
5: I don't need the establishment's permission. I cannot be bought, and I will not back down.
3: Jones and Jackson bested six other Republicans to advance to the runoff. Jonathan O'Brien, ABC News, Atlanta.
1: Investigators are examining the degree to which the attack on the Islamic Center of San Diego could be tied to violent extremism. Three people were killed in that attack, including a security guard.
6: The gunman making it into the building, coming within 15 feet of the children at the Islamic Center school.
7: I felt a bit scared. My legs were shaking and my hands.
6: But officials say they turned back to the parking lot to shoot two other men, Mansour Kaziha, who ran a shop at the mosque, and Nadir Awad, whose wife teaches at the school. Police believe approaching sirens caused the suspects to speed off in their car, firing at a landscaper nearby, before sources say one teen apparently killed his accomplice before turning the gun on himself.
1: ABC's Sophie Flew reporting.
2: President Trump has dropped his lawsuit against the IRS, but in exchange has set up a fund totaling about $1.8 billion that would give money to people the president sees as those who were persecuted by the Biden administration's Justice Department. People who were prosecuted for the January 6th attack at the Capitol could be eligible for those funds.
8: The judge actually pointedly said that there was in no way a settlement that was signed off on or regulated and overseen by a judge. Blanche has repeatedly deflected. He said that this will be overseen by a commission that will consist of four people that he appoints, as well as one person that they will appoint in conjunction with Senate Majority Leader John Thune. But we heard Thune on the Hill earlier today saying that he is not a fan of this fund.
2: That's ABC's Alex Malin.
1: What once was America's largest brewer is shutting down.
9: Schlitz is tapping out after 177 years, struggling against IPAs, microbrews, and these days, non-alcoholic beer. In its day, Schlitz was branded as the beer that made Milwaukee famous, with a commercial jingle done by Steely Dan. Come along. Rheingold, Schaefer, Stroh's, Olympia, and now Schlitz. Looks like we're out of beer. The final batch will be brewed in Wisconsin on Saturday. Wayne Cabot, ABC News.
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2: Really cool.
1: I was telling you, I remember hearing that on the radio. I can remember growing up listening to the radio and hearing cigarette and chewing tobacco commercials.
2: You don't catch those anymore.
1: No. No, you do not. But I still remember the jingle in my head. So it's 8:31 on the morning news.
10: From ABC News, Wall Street Now. Tech investors get a snapshot on the health of the overall industry when chipmaker NVIDIA reports its earnings today. Meanwhile, the S&P and tech-heavy NASDAQ composite slid again Tuesday. The Dow Jones gave up 322 points. President Trump's visit with his Chinese counterpart last week appears to be bearing fruit. China's Commerce Ministry this morning confirmed an agreement to purchase 200 aircraft, as well as engines and spare parts from Seattle-based Boeing. Hoping to crack a market that Meta dominates, Google offered a sneak peek yesterday at its new smart glasses. Those wearables, styled by eyewear makers Gentle Monster and Warby Parker, will whisper information into the wearer's ear. Graduation regalia makes a fashion statement at Krispy Kreme. Members of the class of 26 who visit the pastry maker in their caps and gowns tomorrow, either at the counter or the drive-thru, will get a free three-pack of donuts. Jim Ryan, ABC News.
1: 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Ed Steich straight ahead with the market report on the morning news.
11: Here's your Metro News forecast. Today, expect a mix of sun and clouds, followed by increasing cloud cover along with a few showers and a thunderstorm. It will not be as warm, but humidity will linger in the air. Thunderstorms have the potential to produce localized damaging wind gusts, hail, and heavy rainfall, leading to possible flooding. The high will reach 78 degrees tonight. Skies will be partly cloudy and cooler with a chance of a couple of showers and another thunderstorm. The low will drop to 52 degrees. That's your AccuWeather forecast.
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9: 8:36 now on the morning news. Good morning, Chris Lawrence with you, and it's time for the Metro News Market Report. And for that, we're joined by Ed Steich of the Wealth Enhancement Group. Ed, good morning. How are you?
10: Hey, Chris. I'm fine. How are you?
9: I'm doing well. What are we looking at as Wall Street opens up another trading day?
10: Yeah, futures are ticking higher this morning. Oil fell. It's down about 1%, but that was after a bit of a tougher session for the markets across the board yesterday. All three of the major indexes, Chris, moved lower for the day. And importantly, it was the third straight day of declines for both the NASDAQ and the S&P 500. So it wasn't really a panic situation by any means, but it's definitely a noticeable shift in tone from really the strong run we've seen recently. And if you're looking for one word that drove the markets yesterday, or I guess two,

0: words, it's interest rates. Treasury yields, especially on the longer-term bonds, Chris, continue to move higher. Actually, they hit some of their highest levels in quite a while. Let me tell you this. The 30-year Treasury bond went above 5%. The last time the 30-year Treasury was above 5% was in 2007.
1: Right. Right, I saw that this morning.
0: Yeah, 19 years ago, so nearly two decades ago. And not only, we typically don't mind interest rates rising, but when they move quickly is when they ripple through the markets. And 3 months ago, the 30-year was at 460. Now it's at 5.6 borrowing costs for not only businesses and also consumers. I've been watching the 30-year mortgage. It's jumped

0: you want to do like a 3, 5, 7, 10-year ARM is what we look at. Mm-hmm. Obviously, I'm not a mortgage specialist, but I've been doing this a long time. And everybody thought that the trend of interest rates was going to be down. And now, due to inflation, which is really energy, that's the biggest culprit in terms of inflation going up. And I was reading the EIA, which is the Energy Information Administration. They kind of monitor what's going on. Iran's really not a big producer of oil. They only produce about 3% of the global oil total. The problem is the Strait of Hormuz. About 20% of the tankers, or 20% of the world's oil supply, goes through that strait.
1: Yeah, that's the key.
0: That's the effectively closing of that is what's causing oil to stay elevated. But I also, they predicted what's going to happen. They go out to 2027. They actually call for a recovery in supply. They think there'll be a surplus of oil. And if that's the case, you ought to see oil prices will resume what we'd call a secular downward trend. But as with any forecast, subject to change, highly dependent on the trajectory of the conflict in the Middle East. So I wouldn't be banking on a mortgage rate based on what the EAI is saying energy prices are going to do next year.
1: It's clear, though, if we worked when the price of gasoline goes down, it's just like you got a raise at work. It really is, because we all got to buy gas.
0: Yeah, the consumer's already dealing with, you know, the spot gas was $2 a gallon less than 3 months ago. Now it's $3.67.
1: Yeah.
0: So, yeah, but the consumer has been resilient. And once again, just getting back to higher interest rates, I've said they increase borrowing costs. They make bonds more competitive relative stocks. And they also put pressure on valuation of growth stocks, which at your AI tech, which you've seen those fall the last 3 days. Now, the big news of the day, Chris, we get NVIDIA's earnings that comes out after the bell. Technology has accounted for about 20% of the return in the market this year. So, obviously, NVIDIA's earnings matter. And I was reading a chief equity strategist at Goldman Sachs. When a sector is contributing 20% of the S&P's returns, and you've got the biggest company in that sector reporting earnings today, those numbers are going to matter. And more broadly, across the whole universe for stocks. So everybody's going to be paying 10, you know, probably about 4:10 today. All eyes are going to be on NVIDIA's earnings.
1: All right, man. We'll leave it right there, and we'll talk to you tomorrow and see how that went.
0: Have a good day, Chris.
1: You too. That's Ed Steik of the Wealth Enhancement Group. Morning news time is 8:42.
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3: Good morning at the WKMZ News Desk. I'm Alex Wiederspiel. 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Drive home happy. Firefighters were able to rescue a dog from a structure fire in the Laurel Valley area of Harrison County Monday night. Crews arrived on scene to a heavy fire. Nobody was injured. Crews battled with that fire for about 2 hours. It's not clear what caused it at this point. A wreck involving a log truck shut down part of US 50 in Taylor County on Tuesday morning. The road was closed for a significant period Tuesday, though all vehicles are now removed from the roadway. The Division of Highways has still needed some time to keep the road closed to repair damage sustained during the wreck. A detour has been put onto County Route 9. Harrison County primary election results will be certified today. This includes the razor-thin win for Tim McNeely, who defeated Laura Kimball in the Republican primary for the 71st House District race by 4 votes on election night after canvassing that increased to 6 votes. A former Calhoun County commissioner and elementary school teacher pleaded not guilty to hundreds of alleged sex crimes against a child. 39-year-old Jacob McCumbers of Arnoldsburg was in court this week on 172 counts of first-degree sexual abuse and 86 counts of sexual abuse by a parent or guardian. He's back in custody after seeing bond raised. Additional details at WVMetroNews.com. An Indiana-based architecture firm is joining the effort to redevelop the downtown Waldo Hotel in Clarksburg. Martin Riley will join AP Development in the renovation of the historic building. The project is expected to transform the 80

0: 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At the WKMZ News Desk, I'm Alex Wiederspiel.
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0: From the WKMZ Sports Desk, I'm Alex Wiederspiel. The Bridgeport Indians are one win away from returning to the state tournament in baseball, having blown out Kaiser 11-1 on Tuesday. Meanwhile, it's a clean sweep for the Lincoln Cougars, who have now won three straight against South Harrison in high school baseball. They advance further into the winner's bracket, while the Hawks must now work their way out the hard way, preserving their chances at winning their regional by facing Petersburg again today. Check out all the regional action, scores, schedule updates, and more at the high school sports section of WVMetroNews.com. The St. Louis Cardinals are now 5-0 against the Pirates this season, beating the Buccos in the first game of a homestand in extras Tuesday, 9-6. J.J. Weatherholt went 2-for-4 with a home run and the leadoff hit in the bottom of the 10th. The Cardinals are now 9 games over .500, while the Pirates are exactly .500. Second game starts tonight at 7:45. From the WKMZ Sports Desk, I'm Alex Wiederspiel.
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4: This is your local weather forecast on 103.3 WKMZ.
0: We might see some rain and maybe a thunderstorm, high 80. Tonight, a shower or thunderstorm, low 52. Cooler on Thursday, still rainy, maybe a thunderstorm, high 68. Thursday night, expect rain, low 56. Friday, rain is possible, high 70. Saturday could see an afternoon thunderstorm, high 78. That's your full forecast on 103.3 WKMZ.
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0: This is more stable for customers. The company says it helps with rate fatigue. I'm Jeff Jenkins, WVMetroNews.com.
1: West Virginia state leaders are wondering how much revenue is coming into the Mountain State with this influx of data centers that are on the way. State Tax Commissioner Matt Irby gave a presentation to the House of Delegates Tuesday during their meetings in Charleston. Now, Irby says his numbers are estimates at this point because there's no real benchmark in the state.
2: Our numbers aren't really set in stone or solid at this point. We don't really have a data center to value. So as a result, we have to use other things to try to gauge what those values are.
1: Irby says West Virginia can look at Loudoun County in Virginia as a potential example.
2: Loudoun County's property tax revenue is about $2.4 billion last year. That is equal to all West Virginia County's property tax revenue. So I think data centers represent about 50% or so. It's a pretty incredible amount of money.
1: Data centers are proposed in many locations around the state, including Berkeley and Jefferson County, in Tucker County, Putnam County, as well as Mason County.
3: State police have captured a man in Taylor County wanted in an Ohio kidnapping. A search for the vehicle of 26-year-old Austin Dubois across north-central West Virginia turned into a traffic stop in Grafton on U.S. Route 50 Tuesday. Dubois was arrested without incident. He's a Canadian resident in the United States illegally and was wanted for the abduction of a Euclid, Ohio woman. The woman was in the car with him and was found safe.
1: A former Calhoun County commissioner and an elementary school teacher will stand trial on more than 200 counts of an indictment for child sex charges. 39-year-old Jacob McCumbers of Arnoldsburg pleaded not guilty during his formal arraignment this week to those charges. The judge set the trial for October 27th in Roane County and increased his bail to $400,000. He was taken into custody after the hearing.
3: Investigators say a man who was shot and killed in Charleston may have started the incident through road rage. Charleston Police Deputy Chief Tony Hazlett says crews were called to the scene late Monday night and found 63-year-old William Heinerman on the pavement outside his car.
4: Upon arrival, we noticed that there was one male laying in the roadway beside a vehicle. He was transported to a local hospital where he sustained a gunshot wound and was pronounced deceased at the hospital.
3: Police say a preliminary investigation shows Heinerman was driving his vehicle recklessly prior to the incident. A second driver, who allegedly admitted to police that he had shot Heinerman, had pulled off to the side of the road to avoid confrontation. Authorities say Heinerman made a U-turn, exited his vehicle, and began striking the second driver repeatedly. The second driver pulled out a gun and fired a round that struck Heinerman in the abdomen, which led to his death. The second driver has not been charged, and the case remains under investigation.
1: A fixture in West Virginia education calling it a career, Putnam County Superintendent of Schools John Hudson has announced his retirement after 42 years in education, the last 10 of which he's been in Putnam County, and he says he's grateful for that time.
5: I think it is time. A lot of great things accomplished there in Putnam County with the cooperation with the staff, the Board of Education, and just the school community. So now is just a really good time. A lot of good things have happened and a lot of good things moving forward to happen still to come.
1: His last day on the job will be June 30th.
3: And West Virginia National Guard Staff Sergeant Andrew Wolf continues his remarkable recovery from a gunshot wound suffered on duty last November in Washington, D.C. Wolf threw out the ceremonial first pitch before Washington Nationals and New York Mets game earlier this week in Washington, D.C. It was part of the Nationals National Guard Day festivities. Wolf, a member of the Air Guard, and specialist Sarah Beckstrom of the Army National Guard were both shot during a patrol in D.C. the day before Thanksgiving. Beckstrom died of her wounds.
1: All right, Daniel, have a great day. I'll talk to you tomorrow.
3: Talk to you tomorrow.
1: Actually, I won't. I won't be here tomorrow.
3: You will not be here
1: tomorrow. Talk to you on Friday.
3: Talk to you on Friday.
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6: Here's your Metro News forecast. Today, expect a mix of sun and clouds, followed by increasing cloud cover along with a few showers and a thunderstorm. It will not be as warm, but humidity will linger in the air. Thunderstorms have the potential to produce localized damaging wind gusts, hail, and heavy rainfall, leading to possible flooding. The high will reach 78 degrees tonight. Skies will be partly cloudy and cooler with a chance of a couple of showers and another thunderstorm. The low will drop to 52 degrees. That's your AccuWeather forecast.
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13: A much improved WVU pitching staff this season is among the best in the country. 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
13: The Mountaineers are tops in the Big 12 and 10th in the country in team ERA. Mountaineer reliever Reese Bassinger was a guest on Monday's Sportsline talking about the advantage he has had with the Baseball Biomechanics and Performance Center on campus.
17: I think it's completely changed my entire season from last year to this year. Playing pro ball is now possible. I worked really hard this fall in there, working on strength and moving my body properly and looking at cameras and making sure the force plate data are right to get myself into a position to throw the baseball harder and do things easier on my arm so I can last longer in the season and do it more often. It was a lot of trial and error too, because not everything works for everybody. But you know, I was in there every day, basically the entire fall, 6 months, 7 months, adjustments and trying to find what could possibly be the next improvement for me.
13: Bassinger says he and his teammates are throwing with great confidence.
17: And you know, Paul Skeens came to the Biomechanics Performance Center this fall, and he was like, "Every big leaguer thinks they're the best pitcher in the big leagues. That's what makes them big leaguers." And so it's kind of cool to like hear that, because that's kind of what I've always thought of myself. I always thought I was, you know, better than what I was. And so once I heard him say that, I was like, you know, maybe I am in the right group of people in my life. Like, this is where I need to be. And so that's what's been so cool with the coaches, is they, you know, they practice and they research enough and they are doing scouting reports to make sure that you feel confident going into something. So then it takes out

0: all the guesswork and all the wonder of what might happen. It's just like, you go execute this pitch and your odds are pretty good. So the mental game is something that we are big on and that, you know, working on every day and try to get our guys, like, as best as we can be mentally and confident in ourselves.
1: 37-13 Mountaineers open play at the Big 12 tournament Thursday. With the Golden Blue Report, I'm Kyle Wiggs, Metro News Sports.
2: 8:59 on the morning news, and that's going to do it for today's edition of the West Virginia Morning News on this Wednesday, May 20th, 2026. Have a great day. I'm off tomorrow, but I'll be back on Friday. Talk to you then. For our producer, Anthony A. Train Harmon, and for Daniel Woods, I'm Chris Lawrence, and this is Metro News.
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4: A Republican Trump critic in Congress primaried out. I'm Dave Anthony, Fox News. Thomas Massey loses to the GOP challenger the president backed in Kentucky in the most expensive House primary race ever.
5: He stood against us, but he liked to just single out President Trump. All that to say, it's a new day. These people deserve better, and I'm going to give it to them.
4: Ed Galrain beat Massey by almost 10 points.
6: Massey's loss is yet another warning for Trump critics. The congressman had broken with the president on several issues, including the Epstein files and the Middle East. Yet Massey says he has no regrets.
7: We weren't running against Donald Trump. We were running for what we believe in.
6: Another Trump-backed candidate, Congressman Andy Barr, clinched the GOP nomination for Senate in Kentucky. He is seen as the heavy favorite to replace outgoing Senator Mitch McConnell.
4: Fox's Madeline Rivera in Georgia, GOP Congressman Mike Collins and Derek Dooley advanced to a runoff in the campaign to unseat Democratic Senator John Ossoff. The president has not backed either Republican. Now, he claims candidates he supported yesterday in primaries in six states were undefeated, 37-0. A new AP NORC poll shows the president picking up a little more support, approval of the overall job he's doing up from 33% to 37%, but most Americans still disapprove, and two-thirds oppose his handling of the Iran conflict. And as talks continue on a nuclear deal after the president delayed resuming bombing Iran, Vice President Vance says,
8: there's a lot of back and forth, a lot of good progress is being made, but we're just going to keep on working at it, and eventually we'll either hit a deal or we won't.
4: As Iran's Revolutionary Guard warns against renewed U.S.-Israeli attacks.
9: The IRGC said in a statement, quote, if the aggression against Iran is repeated, the regional war that was promised will this time go beyond the borders of the region, and you will be dealt crushing blows in places you do not expect, and you will fall into the abyss of defeat and destruction.
4: That's Fox's Trey Yingston, Tel Aviv. 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
14: Good morning at the WKMZ News Desk. I'm Alex Wiederspiel. One person had to be flown by Health Net following a vehicle-on-pedestrian accident in Harrison County. That incident occurred Tuesday evening in Nutter Fort before 7 p.m. at the intersection of Nutter Street and Gorby Lane. The condition of the victim is not known at this time. It's also not known what led to the accident. Commuters be advised that construction will lead to a closure on I-79 for the remainder of this week after 6 p.m. each night and until 6 a.m. in the morning. The construction will be in the area of the I-79 south off-ramp to I-68. Crews are demolishing Phase 2 deck and piers on the Uffington Bridge. The Harrison County Commission will consider additional security for the rail trail. Employing a deputy specifically for security has been under consideration for some time, ever since a part-time deputy left that role. The Clarksburg Exponent-Telegram reports around $200,000 have been budgeted for rail trail security improvements this fiscal year. Mon Power and Potomac Edison are asking for a rate increase from the Public Service Commission Commission. First Energy has asked the Public Service Commission to consider two options that would, one, spread rate increases out over time to help cover investments and inflation. The other option, the second option, could see bills increase by nearly 14% immediately. Max Yell has been named Big 12 Pitcher of the Year. Yell also was honored along with Mountaineers Gavin Kelly, Chanson Cole, and Ian Korn on the All-Big 12 first team. Paul Schoenfield made the second team. Reese Bassinger, Carson Estridge, Armani Guzman, and Matt Inich, along with Sean Smith, were all honorable mentions in the Big 12. The two seed in the Big 12 tournament, WVU plays Thursday in Arizona against an opponent to be determined. If you see news happening, you can submit a tip to the newsroom by texting 35651. At the WKMZ News Desk, I'm Alex Wiederspiel.
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14: We might see some rain and maybe a thunderstorm, high 80. Tonight, a shower or thunderstorm, low 52. Cooler on Thursday, still rainy, maybe a thunderstorm, high 68. Thursday night, expect rain, low 56. Friday, rain is possible, high 70. Saturday could see an afternoon thunderstorm, high 78. That's your full forecast on 103.3 WKMZ.
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14: 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Good to be here with you folks, and good to be back with you. Schedule's all topsy-turvy at the moment. We only have a couple of shows this week, but we're going to make the most of them. Mike Oste of WV Sports Now is going to join the program today. We are going to chat about Renbaker's press conference from yesterday. It was pretty interesting. I don't know if you've had a chance to watch it yet. I have not been able to go through all 1 hour of it, but a lot of interesting stuff came out of it. A lot of interesting stuff. So we're going to get into that with Mike Oste of WV Sports Now. We're going to get into your news, sports, and weather headlines next. Don't go anywhere. We're going to spend pretty much the whole show doing this. So hang tight. Hang with us. We'll be right back.
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1: 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Alex Wiederspiel here with you for your news, sports, and weather headlines. One person had to be flown by HealthNet following a vehicle-on-pedestrian accident in Harrison County. That incident occurred Tuesday evening in Nutter Fort before 7 p.m. at the intersection of Nutter Street and Gorby Lane. The condition of the victim is not known at this time. It's also not known what led to the accident. Firefighters were able to rescue a dog from a structure fire in the Laurel Valley area of Harrison County Monday night. Crews arrived on scene to a heavy fire. Nobody was injured. Crews battled with that fire for about 2 hours. It's not clear what caused it at this point. Commuters be advised that construction will lead to a closure on I-79 for the remainder of this week after 6 p.m. each night and until 6 a.m. in the morning. The construction will be in the area of the I-79 south off-ramp to I-68. Crews are demolishing Phase 2 deck and piers on the Uffington Bridge. A wreck involving a log truck shut down part of U.S. 50 in Taylor County on Tuesday morning. The road was closed for a significant period Tuesday, though all vehicles are now removed from the roadway. The Division of Highways has still needed some time to keep the road closed to repair damage sustained during the wreck. A detour has been put onto County Route 9. Mon Power and Potomac Edison are asking for a rate increase from the Public Service Commission. First Energy has asked the Public Service Commission to consider two options that would, one, spread rate increases out over time to help cover investments and inflation. The other option, the second option, could see bills increase by nearly 14% immediately. A former Calhoun County commissioner and elementary school teacher pleaded not guilty to hundreds of alleged sex crimes against a child. 39-year-old Jacob McCumbers of Arnoldsburg was in court this week on 172 counts of first-degree sexual abuse and 86 counts of sexual abuse by a parent or guardian. He's back in custody after seeing bond raised. Additional details at WVMetroNews.com. The West Virginia Secretary of State's office registered nearly 2,000 new businesses across the state during the month of April. Monongalia County led the way with 134 filings. There were nearly 20,000 registered across the entire state over the year. The U.S. Environmental Protection Agency announced Tuesday that West Virginia will receive more than $9 million in federal funding. That money will help communities address emerging contaminants in drinking water systems. More information about the Emerging Contaminants Grant Program can be found at the Environmental Protection Agency's website. A Taylor County man will face up to 5 years in prison convicted of third-degree sexual assault. Andrew Joseph Mersing was convicted in connection to the crime in 2025 against a juvenile under the age of 16. An Indiana-based architecture firm is joining the effort to redevelop the downtown Waldo Hotel in Clarksburg. Martin Riley will join AP Development in the renovation of the historic building. The project is expected to transform the 80,000-square-foot hotel into 80 market-rate residential apartments. The Harrison County Commission will consider additional security for the rail trail. Employing a deputy specifically for security has been under consideration for some time, ever since a part-time deputy left that role. The Clarksburg Exponent-Telegram reports around $200,000 have been budgeted for rail trail security improvements this fiscal year. Harrison County primary election results will be certified today. This includes the razor-thin win for Tim McNeely, who defeated Laura Kimball in the Republican primary for the 71st House District race by 4 votes on election night after canvassing that increased to 6 votes. The Bridgeport Indians are one win away from returning to the state tournament in baseball, having blown out Kaiser 11-1 on Tuesday. Meanwhile, it's a clean sweep for the Lincoln Cougars, who have now won three straight against South Harrison in high school baseball. They advance further into the winner's bracket, while the Hawks must now work their way out the hard way, preserving their chances at winning their regional by facing Petersburg again today. Check out all the regional action, scores, schedule updates, and more at the high school sports section of WVMetroNews.com. Glenville State softball faces Kutztown in the Super Regional best of three with a chance on the line to go to the Division II College Softball World Series. First pitch Thursday is set for 2 p.m. Catch our interview with Glenville's Sarah Schoon on the latest edition of the Friday Free-for-All. 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Max Yell has been named Big 12 Pitcher of the Year. Yell also was honored along with Mountaineers Gavin Kelly, Chanson Cole, and Ian Korn on the All-Big 12 first team. Paul Schoenfield made the second team. Reese Bassinger, Carson Estridge, Armani Guzman, and Matt Inich along with Sean Smith were all honorable mentions in the Big 12. The two seed in the Big 12 tournament, WVU plays Thursday in Arizona against an opponent to be determined. WVU golf shot 6-under par on moving day to jump two spots in team standings in the second round of the NCAA Marana Regional. Senior Caleb Wilson and freshman Jack Michael each shot 3-under par for the Mountaineers. WVU's final round begins this morning at 10:55 a.m. The St. Louis Cardinals are now 5-0 against the Pirates this season, beating the Buccos in the first game of a homestand in extras Tuesday, 9-6. J.J. Weatherholt went 2-for-4 with a home run and the leadoff hit in the bottom of the 10th. The Cardinals are now 9 games over .500, while the Pirates are exactly .500. Second game starts tonight at 7:45. Let's take a look now at your weather. We might see some rain and maybe a thunderstorm, high 80. Tonight, a shower or thunderstorm, low 52. Cooler on Thursday, still rainy, maybe a thunderstorm, high 68. Thursday night, expect rain, low 56. Friday, rain is possible, high 70. Saturday, could see an afternoon thunderstorm, high 78. Sunday, more rain a possibility, high 79. We'll step aside. Going to talk with Mike Oste of WV Sports Now. Unpack some of the press conference yesterday that Ren Baker gave. Lengthy press conference. A lot of interesting tidbits came out of that. We'll talk more about that coming up here on the Morning Spiel, presented by Royal Water Treatment at 103.3 WKMZ.
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1: Joining me today on the Morning Spiel, presented by Royal Water Treatment on 103.3 WKMZ, is Mike Osti of WV Sports Now, managing editor of the website, also the host of the Mike Drop podcast, which can be found on SiriusXM, co-host of the Locked On NHL Game Night, and many other things. I don't think I listed everything Mike does, but I came pretty close there. That was pretty good. We do have Mike here.
8: You came close, and you added one that's semi self-serving. So yes, you plugged for yourself.
1: Well, yeah, that I will always sneak that one in there whenever you're on the show. We might have a little time for hockey at the end. We might have a little time. I want to talk to you about WVU. So funny. It's a relatively quiet time. I had been planning on having you on to come talk Mountaineer baseball, and you texted me and said, hey, there's actually going to be a press conference in Morgantown. I'm actually coming in, which is a little weirder for this time of year. I'm coming in for this press conference. I'm like, oh, that's weird. So Ren Baker gave like an hour long press conference. There's a ton of stuff up at our website at wvmetronews.com. There's a lot of stuff up at wvsportsnow.com about this. I thought there were some fascinating things that came out of this presser. I have one pet topic I absolutely want to get to. But before we get to the pet topic, let me go for your number one takeaway from the presser as a whole. I know it was an hour long, but if you were to say, like, what was the headline of this hour long Ren Baker, you know, tete-a-tete, how would you describe it?
8: Yeah, and in the video I just actually looked at to double check the time here that was sent to us from the program that we uploaded on our YouTube channel, and you can certainly view on WV Sports Now on the site, 1 hour, 1 minute, and 54 seconds. And that may include people sitting down and Ren sitting down and drinking water before talking, but I'm pretty confident he was speaking for about an hour in a row, if not above that. And we covered a lot. We talked about a lot. He was very open and honest, as he often is. And while this is a dead period in the sports calendar, and maybe some could view this as odd, he does annually do spring briefings. Not always the same day, same week, same month even, but at some point in the spring before we fully get into the dead period of the summer, before then getting into, say, football fall camp, he usually does speak to the media. Normally, it might even be a little bit later and say after the entirety of the 2025-26 sports calendar is over, because as he mentioned, and as we'll maybe get to, it is not. The baseball program is still underway. So he probably just figured they're going to be playing for a while, you would imagine, a few more weeks maybe. I want to get this in. I don't know if we're going to hear from him again after the baseball season finishes to fully put his stamp on that season, but it's going well. So I feel like he's probably confident that he is going to continue on with status quo for baseball, regardless how it may end. But overall takeaway here is Ren Baker is optimistic about the future of Mountaineer athletics. I do get that from him, and of course, what else is he going to say? But I honestly do believe it from him, because he's said in past years, certainly when he first got there, more of we have a long way to go, or dealing with so much instability, all the coaching hires. He wasn't always as positive in these. He mostly was positive. However, and he even brought up, I'm sorry for being negative at the beginning, because I want to be positive. I do believe in the future of the athletic department. But he opened kind of going in the negative direction. And I don't mean so much about WVU, but in general for college sports. So a takeaway of his optimism is also connected to Ren Baker was honest in saying that a year ago at this time, he said, well, there's going to be these guardrails. There are going to be these rules, certainly to help college football in general, but even college basketball in relation to NIL, in relation to just rules of players having free agency every single year that even the top player in pro sports does not have, and just kind of the wild, wild west. And he admitted in this year's spring session that those guardrails didn't come to be, and that himself and many of his colleagues who were at similar programs as administrators and as athletic directors, their group texts are a lot of being upset about this and saying, you know, where are these guardrails? He even made a comment connecting it to when he was a principal back in Oklahoma early in his professional life and in his mid-20s, that parents, so now say equate the parents to the Big 10 and SEC. You could even throw the Big 12 and ACC in there, but mostly the Big 10 and SEC. But parents are always in favor of rules and guardrails until it's time to discipline their own kid. And you can put that and connect it to just all walks of life. I mean, there's even politicians. They're in favor of rules and guardrails until it's time to discuss maybe a sanction or a punishment to them or somebody in their party. That all of a sudden now their opinion may shift. So that's what Ren was kind of alluding to with that analogy of parents and their kids, of, hey, the top dogs in the sport that are making all the money, that can just, everything is gravy and nothing matters to them. The Ohio States of the world in football, the Kentuckys of the world in basketball. You maybe were in these group texts saying you were a fan of rules and guardrails. Now you're not so much because you realize you can just make it rain and everyone's playing catch up to you and you're always going to be at a certain level. Why come down to everybody else? And that's kind of what he was hinting at. So he was honest that he's upset that nothing has come to be that he thought was going to come to be and was kind of promised a year ago, just in general in college sports. But otherwise, overall, West Virginia in a much better place at this point than they were a year ago. And that's not even stability of coaches, but that's finances. That's a lot of what's even coming in the future. He talked about the West Tower and what's coming in the future and how that could help the program. So a more optimistic Ren Baker and a positive tone from this year's spring session, but also honest that maybe there's some negativity connected to the sport in general.
1: Yeah.
8: College athletics in general.
1: Let's talk about something that is concerning me that came out of this. And I not because Ren did the wrong thing. I think he very much did the right thing. The fact that the option was even on the table is alarming to me. And I know you've reported on this in the past. You put this on my radar in the first place, and now it kind of comes full circle with this press conference. But so the Big 12 had been kind of debating this concept, this idea of bringing in private capital injections. There are a lot of euphemisms, a lot of synonyms for this description. But I liked Ren's comment. It was a payday loan. It was essentially a payday loan.
8: That's what he called it. Yes.
1: A big capital injection with a 10% interest rate of $30 million. And I was confused as to what the purpose of this was. But what got me more than anything else was that if you look at the nature of this, it says to me that private capital sees a potential demand for this at some point.
8: Oh, yeah.
1: And I think that's what I'm most frightened by, is that if they think there is some kind of demand now, eventually they're probably going to be right about that.
8: Yeah, and you also would imagine if you're Redbird Capital, and Ren talked about this, they are involved in the sports world via loans in other ways. So this is not their first, jump into the deep end here. This maybe was them trying to elevate the situation to see if anyone would take advantage. But if you're Redbird Capital, if you're Brett Yormark, if you're the Big 12, you don't let this be reported by Pete Thamel. And clearly when you're at that level and you're Pete Thamel, your sources often are maybe even Brett Yormark himself. So if Pete Thamel's putting this out, it's concrete, but you don't let Pete Thamel put it out there. You don't let it get reported on by media like myself. You don't let schools talk about it. You don't make it a thing that's out there unless you think somebody's going to bite. Now, as we stand today, nobody has. And

0: The reports are that every school in the Big 12 is going to say no to this. That includes Texas Tech, that doesn't need it because they have the most money and they're spending it, and that improved their life and gave them a conference championship, but one they hadn't won in the century for the Red Raiders, and also includes West Virginia, Houston, Cincinnati, UCF, schools that maybe they thought would bite and that have recently been at the bottom tier in finances. But I don't know how many of those schools, because the reports are they're all going to say no. I don't know how many of those schools have had an athletic director like Ren Baker speak publicly on it. So we can clearly now confirm that West Virginia is not going to do this. And, you know, I guess the thinking for Yormark was, and this is what I said to you off the air, and I didn't speak to Brett Yormark, so this is a little bit of a guess here, that not only would you not offer this if you didn't think somebody would bite, but his mentality is, because he's a very aggressive commissioner coming from the pro sports background, not a lifer in college athletics, probably thinking this is a avenue to get the Big 12 or certain schools, more than Texas Tech, who has all this oil and gas money, to an elite level to compete with the Big 10 and SEC. As we stand now, he's on a level playing field with the ACC. The conference is not going to dissolve. They're okay where they are, but they're not satisfied where they are. And also, Alex, in all reality, there's not really a path forward for the ACC or the Big 12 to be above where they are. It doesn't mean that West Virginia can't win the conference, and then if you're in the CFP of winning a conference and that rule is still in place, you can go ahead and win playoff games and a national championship. That path is there, but for the overall conference, even if you would have Texas Tech or whoever win the national championship, very likely in terms of depth and multiple schools getting in the CFP, the SEC and Big Ten are going to still reign supreme. They're going to get multiple schools in the CFP every single year. Most of the CFP will be made up of Big Ten and SEC schools. That's just the case. And you can go to strength of schedule. You can go to money. You can go to talent. You can go to recruiting. You can go to what they have in their conferences. And we're seeing that now where the Big Ten is winning all the national titles in both men's basketball, football, and even one with UCLA in women's basketball. And that's all about having the most money right now. But I'd imagine that Brett Yormark was thinking, how can I budge up there? And if I give school X $30 million more that they could divvy up football, men's basketball, or just give it all to football or do whatever they want, that could really elevate it. And if Ohio State is spending $30 million on a roster because they just have it and they want to, maybe now certain schools that would never get that money could also, and they could compete at a higher level. But Alex, to what you're alluding to, it comes with a cost and a risk that would almost be a kamikaze mission unless you do that. And as I put in my column that I released right away after Pete Thamel's report, the only way this will be worth it to me, and this goes from Texas Tech on the way down to West Virginia in terms of deciding to do this or not, the only way this will be worth it is if in football you're in the CFP. If not, winning CFP games and vying for a national championship legit, not just getting in the CFP, but more, or you're making a Final Four run. In this period before you have to pay it back, you got to make a Final Four run or be in the CFP on a regular basis. You have to be a legit national championship contender, top tier in those sports, or to me, it's not worth it. Being in the Duke's Mayo Bowl is not enough. Winning the college basketball crown is not enough. Even getting in the NCAA tournament as now it's expanded is not enough. Not enough if you're going to do this, because you are taking a 10% interest rate. As we know in the world, those things can always change. Like, I wouldn't feel confident that's even what it is. Even if you get it down written on paper, things can always get funky and change. But even if that's what it is, that's really, really high. And just in the world, and I'm not in any way going to claim that I am a finance expert here by any means, but in the world, Alex, and this is what my mother taught me when I was first going to college, and not everyone listens to this, maybe, you know, you have too much to drink and you're not making enough money and you just throw things where they shouldn't be thrown, or you're trying to make it early in your professional life and, oh, I have this credit card and I'm gonna just throw everything on credit because I don't make enough money and I want to do these things and live a certain life. I have a friend who did that. It's not a good idea in general. You do not put things on credit. You do not take out a loan unless you need to. Just in general in life. That's just in general finance advice for anybody graduating. It's graduation season for WVU. Anyone graduating. You may not get your dream job your first year out of school. And do not put rent or groceries on a credit card if you can't pay that back. Don't get in credit card debt. Don't take out tons of loans beyond what you already took out to go to college if you don't need to. And if you do need to, that's going to be rough. And that's kind of what Ren, I think, was thinking here and trying to evaluate. Alex, what would be curious to me, if this was offered when Ren Baker first took over the job, because I'm not a finance expert. I don't think you are. Ren Baker is. He is a financial expert. When he first got there, separate from all the coaching hires and all the drama, the finances for WVU were light years worse than where it is right now. I would wonder for a guy that does want to win and talks about that openly, that if this was offered 3 years ago and he saw how much they were in the red and how bad it was financially, if he would have made a different decision and if he would have thought, oh, I got to do this or we're done and hope we can pay it back or whatever. But in all reality now, off of the work they've done to improve their financial situation, we talked about this on past shows, Alex, they're investing, from my reporting, going to be about $15 million for the basketball roster. That's been said by outsiders that you need to be around 15 to 20 to compete at a national title level. I mean, they're at the bottom of that from what I believe the roster will be, but national title level is the phrase. That should certainly get you in the NCAA tournament if you're already at the bottom level of the national title level. So they are way increasing their finances and what they're putting into the roster in men's basketball. Women's basketball is fine. Football is spending a lot more money. Rich Rod's been open that he has a lot more money to play with now than he did when he first got there. That's evident in the better in a better recruiting class for both high school and the transfer portal. A lot more Power Four players coming in, flipping four stars, Kevin Brown, Matt Sigg, Cam Cook as a transfer, etc. Those players do not come cheap. So they're in a situation now they don't have to be so desperate to kill themselves for the future by doing this. And they did say no. I think they made the right decision. And again, if you accept this offer, you got to be winning a CFP. You got to be in a Final Four or it is not worth it. And the only way you would decide maybe to do it is, okay, Rich Rod's old. I'll funnel it all to football, win him a national title, and then we'll figure it out later. But you could figure it out later where you're dissolving the program. Like, you do not want to get into that game. And to make this simply, Alex, make this simple for people. If you do this, regardless of success, even if you win national title, regardless of success, you would make the Big 12 and really more literally Redbird Capital your loan shark.
1: Yeah.
0: That wouldn't really be good if you are an athletic program. And what that would probably lead you to do if you're West Virginia and you would have said yes, and this maybe will segue into what else he talked about, that probably would have led you, even if you wanted a natty in the future to pay all that back and pay the interest rate, you then would be probably dissolving the non-revenue and Olympic sports. You then would say they're club sports or eliminate them altogether, as what's happening around the country, to then bail out the top dogs. Ren Baker has also said he does not believe that is something they have to do right now to have elite success in football, men's basketball. But I asked him this, kind of what he wants to see and if that'll ever be a thing. And he said no right now, but he did leave the at this time
2: no
0: quote
2: right
0: in there.
2: Now, yeah.
0: I don't think he's dismissing it because he's not dumb. He knows as great as it is to have all this success and historic success for rifle winning a national championship, women's basketball winning the Big 12 and hosting the NCAA tournament, baseball winning conference titles in the regular season and getting into super regionals and maybe hosting, and all the success across the board beyond men's basketball and football, that if men's basketball and football don't have success, he's going to be out of a job soon. Your athletic department is not going to be sound or ranked where you want it to be, even if it should be, and finances aren't going to be right. So eventually this got to flip around or at least help those two top dogs. But right now you don't have to dissolve the others and take from the others to make that a thing. But if you went into where the Big 12 and Redbird Capital is your loan shark, that would be what you probably would be doing in the future unless you won big.
1: We're going to go ahead and take a very quick break. We'll be right back with more from Mike here on The Morning Spiel presented by Royal Water Treatment on 103.3 WKMZ.
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3: Back here in the studio, Alex Wiederspiel with you alongside Mike Osti with us today, talking a little bit about Renbaker's press conference from yesterday. We were just talking about some of the challenges that the NCAA probably is facing when you consider the context of this capital loan. See, all this says to me, though, is that the NCAA has a really serious problem, a lot of actually really serious problems.
4: They do.
3: The first is that the NCAA is too big. Like, even in, I just heard the coach of Providence Hockey was recently talking about the possibility, you know, they need, in order to become, make college hockey a bigger deal, they need more teams at a time when athletic departments don't want to do that. And the thought process for them was, well, is there a conversation that needs to be had about breaking away from the NCAA entirely? Because it costs money to go be D1. It costs money to be part of the NCAA. Like, I think what interests me about this from a football and men's basketball perspective, to bring it back to what is most likely relevant to the listeners here, I think from that perspective, this is where the, as you alluded to earlier, the every year having free agency literally every season, having no viable path seemingly to stopping that. Like, that's where the unsustainability of this comes through, because we basically have a system where, to quote Brad Pitt, we've got rich teams, we've got poor teams, we've got 50 feet of crap, and then we've got, you know, everybody else. And wherever you think West Virginia falls financially in that conversation, there is no question about it that the unfair stacked game financially has made this a real concern, because I just don't think there should ever be a conversation where we're talking about, you know, this, first of all, this is big business, right? Like, there's no question college athletics is big business. The idea that you might have to take out, the idea that this private equity firm thinks that there might even be a demand for this is a huge red flag to me, because it says to me that at some point in the near future, Mike, someone is going to say yes to this. And that is going to be, listen, it's a fascinating experiment. I hope it's not my team.
4: I mean, Renbaker agrees at this time, but it also would have been fascinating to have a test study and somebody saying yes, because then if somebody would have said yes, you'd be able to see if the ACC would want to adopt this as well, because they're very much in the same boat in terms of the power conferences that are not yet in those top two tier. And, you know, even going digging in, for any of the listeners who want to do some research on their own for some homework assignments, this is the first offer for a major conference. This has happened in lower levels. This has happened at the Group of Five level, and this has happened in the FCS level to a lesser extent. Interest rates might be different, but obviously in those scenarios, there are schools that if they don't do something like this, they literally would go broke and could not operate.

0: So did this save anybody? Did this screw anybody? That's more research to do to look into it, but right now it's not relevant for the Mountaineers because they are saying no and they are not doing it. I will add this though, and this is important. Ranbaker's now on record that they're saying no. They've said no. You have a year from the offer to say yes. Ren can change his, this is not locked. Like he can change his mind tomorrow. You have there, the Big 12 is giving a year. So we may still have somebody do this. And it could be that if football goes 4-8 again, despite investing more money, does he feel like that his plan that he thinks is fine to not have to do this is working? And maybe he has to revisit and they got to do something else. They need more money. Or if they caught up to, the money ball phrasing there, Alex, they went from 50 feet of crap to now they're probably in where everybody else is. But if some reason or another, they go back into 50 feet of crap, or donors are not willing to donate anymore, or something changes there with what they have coming in the West Tower and the money they need for that, even though it's going well. Maybe they have to do something here. So there's room to change his mind. But I also do trust in Ren Baker that he's a smart enough businessman above all else, and that I don't think he's going to get into this territory that would really be a major colossal risk for the future of the program in general and could lead to dissolving everything else and could screw the top programs. And I just never thought he would be an AD that would buy into this or would bite this apple. Regardless of West Virginia, even if they were poor as ever, I this is just very, very risky to do, and you really would need to win a national championship to make this worth it. And there might even be some fans that would even say, "Well, that would be great, and that flags fly forever." But I don't want to have that be the cost of just ending the program in a decade. So that
1: Flag
0: really,
1: flags only fly forever if the program's around forever. So,
0: I guess so. I guess
1: yeah,
0: so.
1: you
0: Yeah,
1: have
0: like
1: to,
0: I
1: yeah,
0: don't. They're just not going to do it. I don't think
1: yeah.
0: it's going to happen. But I mean, there was so much discussed in this press conference. And I do call people to either look it up on Metro News and WV Sports Now or wherever, and watch this whole thing if you have an hour to kill, because there's so much here. We almost would need,
1: Listen while
0: a
1: you're
0: whole.
1: driving. Listen while you're
0: We,
1: driving. Not a
0: yeah,
1: bad
0: you
1: way
0: could
1: to
0: do
1: do.
0: that, but I mean, we almost would need me back on like a whole week's worth of
1: Yeah, no,
0: shows.
1: and so on that note, because that was the big thing I wanted to touch base with, was sort of those two things, sort of your big takeaway, and then this particular topic, which is kind of a pet topic for me, and I think for a lot of other people. Let's end on a brighter note. We'll take a few minutes here to talk a little WVU baseball. Obviously, Big 12 tournament is officially underway. Mountaineers have not started yet. They will get started on Thursday. They earn a 2 seed. I think the big story for WVU is that, they had that really rough stretch. They had the brutal, embarrassing, historic loss to Pitt. They lost the series to Cincinnati. They labored a little bit against Houston. This was in a stretch of about 2 weeks. And then they get a little healthy. They get some big arms back, and the team catches absolute fire. And after that point, they lose just a single game the rest of the way against a pretty good TCU team. And that's that. They to the point where Steve Sabins has come out and outright said he thinks there should be additional games in Morgantown this year, which was a pretty big hint, hint, wink, wink, nudge, nudge to the NCAA, to the selection committee about where he thinks WVU should be ranked. I'm curious, do you think WVU has a viable chance of doing that? Would winning the Big 12 help that? Does it not matter at this point? Did WVU do enough with that huge run at the end of the season to sort of make up for the little mid-season doldrums they had in April?
0: I do believe that as we stand right now, West Virginia has a resume that warrants hosting. I do not believe they have to win the Big 12, the tournament, to make that happen. I do probably believe, just because there's always pessimism that West Virginia is going to get screwed out of something that they deserve. I'll just say this as a cautionary tale. And I do believe there, if I had to guess, and from what I've heard, even kind of what Ren Baker alluded to, as we stand today, if I had to bet, I do believe they're going to host. But I would think they would need at least some solid showing, meaning at least win a game or two in the Big 12 tournament. Don't just flame out right away. Advance a little, at least one. you know, move one round ahead. I don't think they need to go to the championship. I don't think they need to win it. I don't think they even need to go beyond winning a game or so. But they can't just have the brooms taken to them right away. Because, and I say that, Alex, because as great as the baseball program has been in recent years, and we're talking about winning a Big 12 regular season, a co-share of another, going to a super regional, and Rand Baker opening up and being honest that now the goal of the program is literally Omaha or bust. And however you get there, whether it's winning the Big 12 tournament or not, whether it's hosting or not, the program every year, the bar now is to get to Omaha in the College World Series. And they were so close in recent memory. And that is a very, very high bar for pretty much any baseball program that is not in the SEC. So they're a Northern program that legitimately has that as a goal they're willing to say publicly. So that's a lot of pressure. But they're winning again, and they are playing really well at the end of the season. But to comfortably host, I think they need to win a couple games in the conference tournament. And in recent years, that's no guarantee they're going to do it. Even when they were Big 12 regular season champs, Alex, and they ended up runner-ups this year, they're the two seed. They don't get over Kansas. If you want to go back into things, they dropped a lot of Saturday games. They didn't sweep some of these series they probably should have swept if they were going to win the title. There was room to win it again. They didn't. But even when they won it, even when they had a share of it, even when they've been great under Randy Mazey or Steve Sabin that early in his tenure, they have flamed out early in the Big 12 tournament almost every time. And I would love to see how it's going to be different this year, even the strategy, because Steve Sabin has been honest, certainly coming off the regular season title year, that once you have won, I think he even said, to paraphrase, we already have one Big 12 trophy. Our sights are set nationally. And while we want to win the Big 12 tournament, we want to set up our rotation to be best served for the national tournament. Mm-hmm. And that is a nice way to say, we don't care about the Big 12 tournament that much. We'd rather win the NCAA tournament, and we'd rather advance. And he did do, and I mean, to his credit, Alex, he threw his chips out there publicly, won the regular season title, flamed out in the Big 12 tournament, and then got to a super regional. So what he said,
1: strategy worked.
0: But I now would wonder what his thought process is, because he does not have one of the trophies that would look the same. He has no trophies right now. Does he want to secure one? Does he care about the Big 12 tournament? I mean, you could argue that if that's a problem for your sport and he's not the only coach with that strategy, should there be more of a break from your conference tournament to the NCAA tournament field? And from the regional to then super regional, should they start the season a little earlier? Should the conference tournament happen 1 weekend earlier? Should there be a little, you know, should there be fewer games? Should they have ended this before the TCU series to allow the coaches to not say what Saban's is saying? But it'll be interesting how he strategizes, how far pitchers go into games, what the bullpen looks like, how that's handled, and what they even look like lineup wise, because even if you recall a few years ago, he even had some starters that didn't start all of a sudden in the Big 12 tournament. Like, he basically was resting players as if this is week 17 of an NFL season. You got number one seed locked up. That is what he was doing, but you're in the postseason. So I do feel like they're going to care more this year about the Big 12 tournament, but that'll be interesting how that's managed, how that works, and what that looks like. But I would imagine also they're going to care a lot about whatever happens in Morgantown. So if they're going to host, they're going to really care about that. But I do think even without being regular season champs, they do deserve it this year. And let's be honest about this too, because you could argue, and I've seen some outsiders and non-WVU fans bring this up, well, how could you argue that they deserve to host this year when they're the runner-up for the Big 12, and when they were the champion of the Big 12, they didn't host? Or when they set a wins record, they didn't host. Or when they were a super regional team, they didn't host. Or when they had J.J. Weatherholt, they didn't host. And they've hosted once, but it was years ago and before Weatherholt. And the response to that is, you know how these things work. Like, they didn't get the benefit of the doubt when they had a 40-plus win season that the program had never dreamed of before. But we are now 3 to 4 years into being elite, multiple MLB players, J.J. Weatherholt doing his thing on a nightly basis and representing the brand.
1: Hit another home run last night and scored a run on the winning home run as well.
0: And he does it every single night. He's viral every night, and usually it's for a good thing. I mean, he's literally vying for the National League Rookie of the Year, and I am not saying that to cart before the horse. He is very much in the race.
1: On pace for 31 home runs. He's absolutely.
0: I mean, he's very as much so.
1: 25-year-old, 24-year-old? How old is JJ now?
0: I don't even know if he's that old. But the point of it is, so he's representing very, very well. They've had a top-three Cy Young pitcher in Alec Manoa, and granted he's dissipated since then, but that's still a big deal. They are churning talent to Major League Baseball. The facilities are so strong that Paul Skeens is saying, I am not going to practice at Pitt while I'm playing for the Pittsburgh Pirates. I'm going to have somebody drive me an hour south so I can practice and see the facility in Morgantown. It's a better facility.
1: Yeah,
0: that's what it is. So that's where the program is, and they've been winning for so many years and being a postseason relevant team for so many years now with a trophy and with multiple trophies that I'm sure now the committee can sit there and say they've kind of earned it collectively over the several year period. I think that's kind of where they are. They get the benefit of the doubt they wouldn't have got a year ago, a couple years ago, certainly 3 to 4 years ago. But is this the best season in program history? No. Right now, it's not better than when they were the Big 12 regular season champs and were in the Super Regional. We'll see how this finishes. But I do believe right now they deserve to host. And I don't believe they're going to flame out right away. But even if they do, they might deserve to host anyway. That's how good they've been and how strong they've been playing at the end of the season. You know, separate for losing 23-1 to your rival in a Tuesday game that is really irrelevant for the standings, and then even losing that series to follow. But they're a top 10 program in the country. I would imagine they're going to host. We will see what happens. And if they host, the environment you saw for women's basketball, it's going to be that and maybe then some. For basically, in a more intimate setting even, it's going to be nuts. So we're going to cover it. Either Griffin Floyd will be there on his own or I'll be there with him, but we're going to have representation, and it's going to be wild. And by the way, this West Virginia's hosted multiple NCAA tournament events in a given year before, but for history, this would be the first time that they would host three in a given year. Ryan Baker brought that up at the press conference as well. And I will also leave you that, and this is how part of finances, West Virginia, according to Ryan Baker, just to the Mountaineer Athletic program, so just to the MAC, so just to the Mountaineer Athletic Club, that does not, and I'm saying that because that doesn't define all the donations. They could go other places. They could just be McAfee saying, here's a check, Ren, do what you want with it. It doesn't mean he's putting it to the MAC. But just to the MAC alone, West Virginia received three separate gifts that Ren called them of $5 million or more that Ren said, which means could be more, obviously, than just $5 million in the past sports calendar year. That is the most for the athletic department since, I believe he said, 2009.
1: That's wow. Yeah.
0: That's just the Mac.
1: Yeah.
0: So again, that is so because that does not mean that there's only been three. There could be more. There's also time to get more, and he expects more to come before the end of this thing. Almost sounded like, depending on what baseball does, that someone would give us more money. Like there's time to have it be more than three. So that also is another reason why, you know, to connect the dots here. That's another reason why maybe you say no to Redbird Capital, because you have three gifts that give you half of what they want to give you.
1: Right.
0: So if you can make up the other half, you don't have to get in debt.
1: That is a very good full circle moment. I do encourage folks to go over to WVSportsNow.com and check out. There's a whole bunch on this, including the capital injection conversation. Anyway, we got to leave it there, folks. That'll do it for our show today. This is the Morning Spiel. We'll see you back tomorrow. Michael Minnick joining the show. We're going to talk a little high school sports right here on the Morning Spiel, presented by Royal Water Treatment. He's Mike Oste. I'm Alex Winterspiel, and we'll see you all next time.

0: to the forest, it's a place not so far away where you don't have to mow the lawn or babysit. 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
2: He says he was undefeated. I'm Dave Anthony, Fox News.
3: I know how to win.
4: Are you worried about Marvin?
3: Some of them don't know how to win. I know how to win. I think I've proven that, haven't I?
2: President Trump, a short time ago, after posting on Truth Social, all 37 primary candidates he backed in six states yesterday won, including Ed Gallrine, who defeated Republican Congressman Thomas Massey in Kentucky.
5: Now my focus is on advancing the president's and the party's agenda to put America first and Kentucky always.
2: Massey opposes the president's handling of Iran and did not back the big, beautiful bill the rest of Republicans passed last year and told his supporters in defeat,
6: "You all don't like bullies and you don't tolerate them, and I love you for it."
7: Another Trump-backed candidate had a big night last night. Congressman Andy Barr easily won his primary to be the Republican Senate nominee. This is the race to replace Senator Mitch McConnell, who's retiring.
8: Thank you, Mr. President, for your powerful support.
7: Barr's going to face off against Democrat Charles Booker, who ran for Senate before but lost to Rand Paul just some 6 years ago.
2: That's Fox's Mark Meredith in Lexington. The president spoke before getting on Air Force One, which just took off for Connecticut, where next hour the commander-in-chief will address cadets at the U.S. Coast Guard Academy commencement. Reporters asked him about the Iran conflict.
3: We'd have to open the strait. That would open immediately. So we're going to give this one shot. I'm in no hurry.
2: As nuclear talks continue after the president on Monday delayed resuming bombing Iran, which issued a warning today, if the military attacks continue, they'll spread the conflict beyond the region. Two other U.S. adversaries, Russia and China, got together in Beijing.
9: Xi Jinping and Vladimir Putin have issued a joint statement calling the Trump administration's nuclear policy irresponsible. They're not happy at the expiration last year of the last treaty limiting American and Russian nuclear weapons. The United States says a new treaty must include China as well. There's also criticism for the proposed U.S. Golden Dome anti-missile system.
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11: Good morning at the WKMZ News Desk. I'm Alex Wiederspiel. Firefighters were able to rescue a dog from a structure fire in the Laurel Valley area of Harrison County Monday night. Crews arrived on scene to a heavy fire. Nobody was injured. Crews battled with that fire for about 2 hours. It's not clear what caused it at this point. A wreck involving a log truck shut down part of US 50 in Taylor County on Tuesday morning. The road was closed for a significant period Tuesday, though all vehicles are now removed from the roadway. The Division of Highway has still needed some time to keep the road closed to repair damage sustained during the wreck. A detour has been put onto County Route 9. A former Calhoun County Commissioner and elementary school teacher pleaded not guilty to hundreds of alleged sex crimes against a child. 39-year-old Jacob McCumbers of Arnoldsburg was in court this week on 172 counts of first-degree sexual abuse and 86 counts of sexual abuse by a parent or guardian. He's back in custody after seeing bond raised. Additional details at WVMetroNews.com. Harrison County primary election results will be certified today. This includes the razor-thin win for Tim McNeely, who defeated Laura Kimball in the Republican primary for the 71st House District race by 4 votes on election night after canvassing that increased to 6 votes. The Bridgeport Indians are 1 win away from returning to the state tournament in baseball, having blown out Kaiser 11-1 on Tuesday. Meanwhile, it's a clean sweep for the Lincoln Cougars, who have now won 3 straight against South Harrison in high school baseball. They advance further into the winner's bracket, while the Hawks must now work their way out the hard way, preserving their chances at winning their regional by facing Petersburg again today. Check out all the regional action, scores, schedule, updates, and more at the high school sports section of WVMetroNews.com. 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
11: We might see some rain and maybe a thunderstorm, high 80. Tonight, a shower or thunderstorm, low 52. Cooler on Thursday, still rainy, maybe a thunderstorm, high 68. Thursday night, expect rain, low 56. Friday, rain is possible, high 70. Saturday could see an afternoon thunderstorm, high 78. That's your full forecast on 103.3 WKMZ.

0: Yes, it does hurt more. That's the issue.
1: You know, we talk about that, not to get too far sidetracked, but you and I have had this conversation how many times in just the last, you know, first 5 months of the year. A lot of the root cause of a lot of our problems is our declining and aging population here in West Virginia. And I'm not trying to offend anybody. It's just the fact of the matter. When we talk about tax revenue, when we talk about funding for public schools, the fact that it costs more for special education funding, what's really the antidote to all of that? You just brought it up. It's economic development and more people to pay into that system. More students in the schools equal, under the current formula at least, TJ, that's more state aid formula that could be going to the schools, that could be helping to educate special education needs or special needs students in those education departments. That's really the root cause, and that's why economic development, you harp on this all the time, economic development, going out and bringing businesses into West Virginia is so critically important.
0: There's another way to fix it. But it's a harder way, and people won't want to do it. The other way to fix this, if you can't get more people here, people who work, by the way, if you can't get more people here who work, the other way to fix this is we are too spread out. Our economic density is a huge problem. So the other way to fix it, if you're not going to grow the pie, is to consolidate it. And that means having people move to city centers, having people be, you know, more closely grouped so that you don't need as much infrastructure. You don't need as many buses running across the county. Nobody wants to do that because no one wants to surrender their way of life or their homestead that's been in the family for years and years. I get that. So pick or choose. You know, what do you want to do? Do you want to grow? Do we want to do what we need to? Or do we want to do something really, really tough, which is to eventually say, hey, we're not going to pave this road anymore. Sorry. Or, hey, we're not going to bring infrastructure here. You're never going to get sewer systems here. Can't afford it. Sorry. That's just the brass tacks of it.
1: Hey, what if there's a middle point? What if there's a middle ground where you could attract a business that doesn't necessarily bring in a bunch of people that annoy us, that we don't like anyway, but generates a ton in tax revenue? What if there was an industry like that?
0: Go ahead.
1: Data centers. That's why, Governor Morrissey's not far off the mark when saying he wants to attract those types. Now, look, there's a right way to do it. There's a responsible way to do it. We're going to talk about it in the second hour with Matt Cloak, Country Roads News, about the proposal in Tucker County. There's a right way and a wrong way. But I see that being maybe not. It's not the silver bullet. There is no such thing, right, TJ? But it certainly could be a variable in fixing some of our revenue problems without adding a bunch of people that need those types of services and infrastructure. Just a thought.
0: I'm going to be humble when I say this, but I'm going to be brutally honest. How much of this is a cultural problem? I'm born and raised here.
1: Yeah, sure.
0: I'm born and raised here, so I feel like I can say this. We in West Virginia often look first for a way to say no instead of a way to say yes. That's really what we're talking about here, right? Oh, no, can't do data centers. Oh, no, can't relocate. Oh, no, can't. You have to say yes to something, do you not?
1: I think that's a fair assessment. That's an Appalachian trait and a uniquely West Virginian trait. I'll totally agree with you. We're very good at that.
0: Yep.
1: All right, got to take our final break. I say yes to that. We'll tell you what's coming up in hour number two. This is Talk Line from the Encova Insurance Studios.
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5: Coming up, second hour of Metro News Talk Live. We're going to talk to friend of the show, Washington Times columnist Michael McKenna. He has a new piece on China. And later, Matt Cloak from Country Roads News. There have been some public meetings or gatherings in Tucker County regarding that proposed data center with fundamental data between Thomas and Davis. We'll talk to him about the latest developments there. Your texts are always welcome, of course, at 304-TALK-304. Got a story over at WVMetroNews.com this morning. Greg Carey has a recap of WVU Athletics Director Ren Baker's news conference from yesterday. Update on the premium seating at Hope Coliseum and Milam Pushkar Stadium. Also, thoughts on the NCAA basketball tournament, college football expansion, all of that at WVMetroNews.com. Also, high school softball and baseball regional brackets should be, I think there's one softball regional game left to be played, and the state tournament will be set, baseball state tournament being set as well. Come on back for the second hour in 6 minutes. It's Talk Line on Metro News. For 40 years, the voice of
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14: The Commander-in-Chief is headed to the U.S. Coast Guard Academy. I'm Dave Anthony, Fox News, and before President Trump took off for Connecticut to give a speech to the graduating cadets, he talked to reporters, touting a perfect primary record.
15: We won everything. We won all races last night, every one of them.
14: Saying all 37 Republican candidates he backed in 6 states were winners. One knocked out a GOP congressman the president calls the worst ever, Thomas Massey, who was defiant in defeat in Kentucky.
16: If you always vote with the president, if the legislative branch always votes with the president, we do have a king.
14: Massey does not support the president on Iran and did not vote for the big, beautiful bill. Ed Gallerine beat him by almost 10 points.
17: That sends a message that we, the people, are going to stand up.
14: Back to the president, he also said he's in no hurry to make a deal with Iran. After delaying on Monday, he planned to resume bombing with Israel. And when asked about Prime Minister Netanyahu after they talked last night,
15: he'll do whatever I want him to do, and he's a great guy.
14: Fox's Jeff Paul reports from Dubai that the president and the prime minister talked, and there are a lot of people unsure about what's going to happen next.
17: Countries here in the Gulf, like the UAE, find themselves at a bit of a standstill. They were able to convince the U.S. to hold off on that planned attack of Iran in favor of negotiations. But if a deal isn't somehow struck, President Trump says that he has ordered the U.S. forces to be on standby. In response, Iran has issued a new warning, saying, quote, if the aggression against Iran is repeated, the regional war that was promised will this time go beyond the borders of the region, and you will be dealt crushing blows in places you do not expect.
14: The Ebola outbreak in Africa has now infected nearly 600 people, almost all of them in the Congo. Nearly 140 have died. An American doctor who tested positive for the Ebola virus is sent to a hospital in Germany. The State Department's funding 50 Ebola response clinics in Congo and Uganda. 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
19: Good morning at the WKMZ News Desk. I'm Alex Wiederspiel. One person had to be flown by Health Net following a vehicle on pedestrian accident in Harrison County. That incident occurred Tuesday evening in Nutter Fort before 7 p.m. at the intersection of Nutter Street and Gorby Lane. The condition of the victim is not known at this time. It's also not known what led to the accident. Commuters be advised that construction will lead to a closure on I-79 for the remainder of this week after 6 p.m. each night and until 6 a.m. in the morning. The construction will be in the area of the I-79 south off-ramp to I-68, crews are demolishing Phase 2 deck and piers on the Uffington Bridge. The Harrison County Commission will consider additional security for the rail trail. Employing a deputy specifically for security has been under consideration for some time, ever since a part-time deputy left that role. The Clarksburg Exponent Telegram reports around $200,000 have been budgeted for rail trail security improvements this fiscal year. Mon Power and Potomac Edison are asking for a rate increase from the Public Service Commission. First Energy has asked the Public Service Commission to consider two options that would, one, spread rate increases out over time to help cover investments and inflation. The other option, the second option, could see bills increase by nearly 14% immediately. Max Yell has been named Big 12 Pitcher of the Year. Yell also was honored along with Mountaineers Gavin Kelly, Chanson Cole, and Ian Korn on the All-Big 12 first team. Paul Schoenfield made the second team. Reese Bassinger, Carson Estridge, Armani Guzman, and Matt Inich, along with Sean Smith, were all honorable mentions in the Big 12. The 2 seed in the Big 12 tournament, WVU plays Thursday in Arizona against an opponent to be determined. If you see news happening, you can submit a tip to the newsroom by texting 35651. At the WKMZ News Desk, I'm Alex Wiederspiel.
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19: We might see some rain and maybe a thunderstorm, high 80. Tonight, a shower or thunderstorm, low 52. Cooler on Thursday, still rainy, maybe a thunderstorm, high 68. Thursday night, expect rain, low 56.
0: Friday, rain is possible, high 70. Saturday could see an afternoon thunderstorm, high 78. That's your full forecast on 103.3 WKMZ.

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6: Talk 304 is the text line. We'll get some text in just a moment. Over at WPMetroNews.com, yesterday I wrote that D.C. politics had been introduced here in West Virginia. And here's the correlation that I saw, TJ. And there were a couple of things that I noted in the column. One, if this is going to be the style, I think it's going to be incredibly hard to get good candidates to put their name in. Professionals who have been successful in business and in law and medicine, education, pick your field. If you're successful, you know, why get involved in this chaotic mess? But also, that brand. So President Trump sees Thomas Massie. Let's use Thomas Massie as an example. Pain in the neck. He's a hindrance to the agenda. We're going to go after him. We're going to get him out of the way. We've now seen this come to West Virginia in Governor Morrissey. Look at the candidates that those political action committees poured money into. They got in the way of his agenda. They blocked his agenda. They didn't necessarily go for the tax cut. They disagreed when it came to the vaccination exemptions. Pick whatever, you know, item on that agenda. Goes after them. Primaries, you know, primary candidates supported the other candidates. We saw what the PACs did. We know the whole story. So there's the correlation. Here's what we don't know yet, TJ. Can the other candidates win in November? Can they win? What will be the results in November? So you spent the money in the Republican, you had the Republican on Republican battles. What happens in 6 months? Now, we know Trump's track record, as Mike pointed out, and that's what I was kind of driving at, is actually a little bit under 50-50. You had candidates like Herschel Walker, great running back, terrible political candidate down in Georgia, that ended up seeing seats get flipped. Now, what will we see in November? You might have, and certainly Morrissey's not Trump. I'm not making that correlation, because nobody's Trump, for that matter. But what I'm saying, TJ, is, okay, you went after these seats. Now, can those candidates that, where you did win those seats in the primary, what will they do in November? And that's why that conversation came back around and why I think there are some tighter races than

0: There he goes again. Liam's dad yelling from the stands, trying to relive his glory days.
1: I know. We're just trying to have fun out here and play with our friends. Like, it's not that deep.
0: He seriously needs to get a grip.
1: Does he really think he's helping Liam play better?
0: I feel bad for Liam. I know he's embarrassed his dad ruins every game like this. I mean, I would be too.
1: Someone needs to tell him this isn't about him.
0: Yeah, stop trying to coach from the stands and just cheer.
1: That's what Liam wants.
0: That's what we all want.
2: 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This message presented by the WVSSAC and the West Virginia Athletic Directors Association.
3: Pieces are being moved into place starting today at the Capitol, preparing for the nation's 250th birthday. A massive crane will place a 50-ton steam engine and a 20-ton coal shuttle car into a display on the side of the State Culture Center. Chelsea Ruby is tourism secretary.
4: And it'll be right in there along Governor's Drive. Like you said, it's a really tight area. There's a lot of trees. There's a lot of stuff to work around. So it's going to be a bit of a work of art to get it in there.
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0: and then you pay it back over time. If you agree to do some of that, then we'll give you this inflationary increase beginning this summer. If you agree to take your base rate case off the table. So Appalachian Power agreed, said, okay, we'll do that. We know they told us a couple of weeks ago, yeah, we're going to agree to this because there's rate hike fatigue, they called it. We'll agree to do this. Well, Steve New, who's a Beckley attorney, he filed a lawsuit, an appeal of the PSC decision, basically saying this is new territory. They really don't have, you know, to offer a deal like this. They really don't have the authority to do that. Yeah. And it's just kind of, so he filed an appeal with the Intermediate Court of Appeals, but he really filed it in, it's supposed to go to the state Supreme Court. So the Intermediate Court of Appeals immediately dismissed it. And now he has to, if he's going to file it, the appeal, all PSC appeals, according to state law, go right to the state Supreme Court. So, and I would imagine that he's probably going to file that with the state Supreme Court. But the news is, explain all that, Appalachian Power came back yesterday and said, hey, we think this is a good thing. I mean, we think, it, I mean, not the appeal, but we think it's a good thing, this agreement we've got with the PSC, mm-hmm. because we think this is better for customers in the long run, more stability. Okay, you know it's going up this much, and there's no base rate in case where you don't exactly know what the PSC is going to do.
1: At least you know it's coming.
0: Yeah. So, and so Brian Abraham, the new president and the COO of Appalachian Power, was on with the Talk Line guys earlier today. And we can play a soundbite of that. I think we have it in there. Yeah. Here's a little Brian Abraham here.
2: I've been around this company the last month. I can tell you from the top to the very bottom person, everybody here is mindful of the affordability issue as it comes to our customers. And so we're really dismayed by this filing. You know, they didn't participate any in the process and come here at the last minute and make this case.
0: Right. That's what Brian Abraham says. So we'll see where that goes. If the Supreme Court will take it up, if it gets filed with the Supreme Court, if they take it up. And I think, Amanda, this is why Brian Abraham was brought on board. It's these types of things, right? He's comfortable, former prosecutor, you know, down in Logan County, former chief of staff.
1: He's good at having those awkward conversations.
0: Right. I think they brought him on to do these type of PR things too. I mean, you know, to get out and speak for the company. Mm-hmm. So that's what he's done here.
1: All right.
0: And we'll have an updated. We posted a story last night. We'll post a story of what he said on Talkline earlier today coming up.
1: Okay. All right. And then we're also waiting and watching as that 50-ton steam engine.
0: Yeah.
1: And the shuttle car. Just a note for people, if I know that we're a statewide show, but if you are driving, I know we have a lot of people that listen to Charleston. If you are trying to drive around downtown Charleston today, and it's a little tricky.
0: Yeah.
1: We've got Judge Copenhaver's funeral going on right now. We've got the steam engine delivery and the logistics for all of that.
0: Right. Yeah. I've got a picture of the steam engine with our story that we did with Chelsea Ruby yesterday. If you want to see a picture of the steam engine that's been sitting down in Hinton. Mm-hmm. And actually, it was a gift of AEP. I think I mentioned that on the air yesterday.
1: You did, yeah.
0: And so now look at that thing. I mean, that's solidly built steam engine.
1: I don't build them like that anymore.
0: Yeah. So they've got to lift it up by crane and place it very carefully. It's not like you can, I mean, you don't want to miss. I mean, you got to get it down because there's tracks. So you're going to sit it on some tracks. There's a little bit of a, you know, there's some railroad tracks that are in that little courtyard that they've created right beside the State Culture Center.
1: It's neat to see what every state is doing to honor the nation's 250th birthday. Yeah. So it's just a fun thing to see, and it'll be nice to have this piece of history right there for everyone to enjoy during the 250th celebration. Yes. So, all right, Jeff, thank you.
0: Okay.
1: Appreciate you.
0: Good seeing you.
1: We're back at YouTube. We're back in just a minute.
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1: There you go, baby girl. You got it. Ride that bike.
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0: I know you do, Dan. 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
7: Hi, everyone, and welcome back to Metro News Midday on this Wednesday. We're glad that you're here. Coming up in just a little bit, we're going to have a chance to talk with Taylor Richmond of the Libertarian Party. Of course, we want to talk about that race in Kentucky last night and the future as we move forward into the general election. President Trump obviously has his sights set on some incumbents, and he is able to pick off some of these folks that he has been going up against with his candidate. So we'll talk with him about that. Also, the run for the wall is happening. There's a lot going on the roads, especially in the Kanawha Valley right now. Keep in mind, all these motorcycles are going to be in the region. They are on a journey to honor Vietnam veterans and make sure that Vietnam veterans get that moment in time that they didn't get when they came home. And this is a chance to honor those who did not get to return home and those who are still with us. The Run for the Wall is bringing all of these motorcyclists. They're going to be in Nitro tonight. They will travel tomorrow to Greenbrier County, and then they'll be on their way to Washington, D.C., to observe the Memorial Day holiday. So that's a part of what we've got coming up. We also have our wonderful West Virginian this week who's getting an honorary title because he comes by way of Florida, but he is on the campus of Marshall University, and he comes highly recommended as this week's wonderful West Virginian by the president of the university, Brad Smith. So we'll talk with our honoree coming up in just a little bit. We're
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19: Advice for the class of 2026. I'm Lisa Brady, Fox News.
20: First, most important, never ever give up.
19: President Trump just wrapping up a commencement address to the Coast Guard Academy cadets in Connecticut.
20: I've learned a lot about life, but the one thing I've really learned is that perseverance, never quitting, never giving up is a big deal.
19: Also telling them to think big and saying they graduate at an exciting time.
20: You'll become commissioned officers in the United States Coast Guard, and our country is hot. This is a great time. Our country is hot.
19: Also highlighting the Coast Guard's role in Operation Epic Fury, including helping to seize a sanctioned Iranian oil tanker as that conflict continues.
20: We will not let Iran have a nuclear weapon. That's all. It's very simple. We will not let that happen.
19: The president earlier this week pausing a plan to resume strikes on Iran as negotiations continue.
21: As for the possibility of an agreement, reports do indicate there are still serious gaps in the positions of the United States and Iran. Overnight, the Israelis held a five-hour cabinet meeting preparing for the possibility that the war resumes.
19: Fox's Trey Yingst in Tel Aviv. Two police officers who helped defend the U.S. Capitol during the January 6th riot are suing over the Justice Department's new anti-weaponization fund.
22: The $1.76 billion fund is to compensate people claiming to be victims of politically motivated prosecutions. Applicants may include people convicted for assaulting police at the Capitol in 2021. Two of the officers who were attacked are suing. Washington, D.C. Metropolitan Police Department officer Daniel Hodges and former U.S. Capitol Police officer Harry Dunn. They want the fund disallowed altogether. arguing it violates the 14th Amendment that prohibits the use of federal money to pay any debt or obligation incurred in aid of insurrection or rebellion against the United States.
19: Fox's Chris Foster. The DOJ says the fund is part of a process, not an automatic payout, and that anyone could apply for it. 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
1: At the news desk, I'm Alex Wiederspiel.
2: One person had to be flown by HealthNet following a vehicle-on-pedestrian accident in Harrison County. That incident occurred Tuesday evening in Nutter Fort before 7 p.m. at the intersection of Nutter Street and Gorby Lane. The condition of the victim is not known at this time. It's also not known what led to the accident. Commuters be advised that construction will lead to a closure on I-79 for the remainder of this week after 6 p.m. each night and until 6 a.m. in the morning. The construction will be in the area of the I-79 south off-ramp to I-68. Crews are demolishing Phase 2 deck and piers on the Uffington Bridge. The Harrison County Commission will consider additional security for the rail trail. Employing a deputy specifically for security has been under consideration for some time, ever since a part-time deputy left that role. The Clarksburg Exponent Telegram reports around $200,000 have been budgeted for rail trail security improvements this fiscal year. Mon Power and Potomac Edison are asking for a rate increase from the Public Service Commission. First Energy has asked the Public Service Commission to consider two options that would, one, spread rate increases out over time to help cover investments and inflation. The other option, the second option, could see bills increase by nearly 14% immediately. The West Virginia Secretary of State's office registered nearly 2,000 new businesses across the state during the month of April. Monongalia County led the way with 134 filings. There were nearly 20,000 registered across the entire state over the year. Glenville State softball faces Kutztown in the Super Regional Best of Three with a chance on the line to go to the Division II College Softball World Series. First pitch Thursday is set for 2 p.m. Catch our interview with Glenville's Sarah Schoon on the latest edition of the Friday Free-for-All. Check it out at the Spreaker app or at your preferred podcasting platform.
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2: Tonight, a shower or thunderstorm, low 52. Cooler on Thursday, still rainy, maybe a thunderstorm, high 68. Thursday night, expect rain, low 56. Friday, rain is possible, high 70. Saturday, could see an afternoon thunderstorm, high 78. Sunday, more rain a possibility, high 79. That's your full forecast on 103.3 WKMZ.

0: anything we can do to support and help put some projects together, more the better.
1: How do you guys work with Marshall University, you know, just on the day-to-day?
0: So our day-to-day, so Marshall contracts us to do the custodial services department as well as helping with some physical plant operations. So we are the ones who keep the campus entirely clean. We do from cleaning bathrooms, cleaning classrooms, high dusting, low dusting, corners and edges, you name it. That's what we're here for in regards to keeping the campus clean and safe environment. And so we also help out with whatever Paul, so Paul Carrico is the director of facilities here. And so whatever odd jobs that Paul needs us to support with and help out with, this is what we're here for.
1: You know,
0: so
1: you guys
0: do that.
1: Oh, go ahead. Sorry.
0: No, go ahead. Go ahead.
1: You guys could probably figure out a way to make money and move those rocks.
0: Well, you know what? I do think there is probably a fiscally responsible way for us to be able to move some rocks around. But I think this is a great opportunity for all of the folks on campus to come together and be a part of the team and be part of the community. It's good to see some locals here and some of the folks who work here to kind of come together and just do some good work for a couple of days.
1: Sean,
0: and then after that, we'll...
1: Then you'll find the work later. Tell me about
0: what,
1: you know, Marshall University has such a storied past. It's a very special place. And I just wonder, as you're on campus, can you feel that?
0: Oh, yeah, 100%. So the first time, I've been with my company, HHS, overall, almost 10 years. And I joined the education division back in 2024. And this was one of my first visits. So when I first got with the team, I visited all the campuses just kind of get an idea because I started off my career cleaning hospitals. And so I moved over to this side. And so, you know, the difference, you know, the cleaning process is still the same for us, but clean, we have to kind of tailor our operations to cleaning in the education space. And the minute I stepped on campus, it's just a different feel. You know, the community is different, student body, faculty, our partners here, Paul and Brad, everybody's here. It's a family. Everybody treats everybody like family as soon as you walk on the campus. And so we're happy to be here. And that's why we, you know, myself and the rest of our team, we're honored to be able to come out here and give a few days to kind of get some of these projects going. I mean, we're just looking at a bench that we made last year. We put down some pavers and they got a whole bunch of benches. They put on top of the benches and top of the pavers, excuse me. And you're talking about how, hey, we did that. That was our job last year. That's what we put together last year. So we'll be able to come out here every single year and point to, hey, we did that, you know, with the crew here. And, you know, maybe, who knows, maybe my kids will come here one day. You know?
1: Yeah, that it is so cool. And it's really neat to be able to give back in this way. But are you surprised to see, and we're talking with Sean Jubison, he's with HHS Education. They do work on college campuses. They started out in hospitals, but they do the different custodial work and things like that. And they're volunteering their time this week as a part of the Community Cares Week at Marshall. Are you surprised to know that somebody like Brad Smith, I don't know if you knew of Brad before, you know, we all know of him in West Virginia, but, you know, this CEO, the Silicon Valley guy, who really is a dynamic leader in so many different ways, that he's out there like rolling up his sleeves too?
0: Well, I met Brad last year, and so I didn't know who Brad was, but we were doing mulch together, and we were just chatting, you know, in general conversation, and he was being modest about what he did at the campus. And then as we're leaving, my boss, my CEO, my boss, Mike Disperano, he had been here a couple of times beforehand. You see that name right there. He's like, that's the guy you're talking to. I was like, oh, why? Because Dr. Smith's name is kind of in different buildings. And so on the wall. And so, you know, I was just like, oh, wow. You know, just this general unassuming gentleman, you know, who's just here doing his part and putting time in and all that good stuff. And so it's not surprising. You know, I think, dynamics and having great leaders. We got a great leader with the HHS team, you know, seeing the great leadership here on the Marshall team. It's just, I feel that great leaders usually are going to get drawn to each other and be able to want to do good work, because at the end of the day, great leaders, they really want to do great work, and it really starts with the people.
1: Yeah.
0: And so once you put the people first, all of it else will take care of the rest.
1: It really does. Do you think the campus looks pretty? How do you think it's looking so far? Where are these rocks going?
0: Well, Amanda, to be fair, we keep the campus clean. So already, it's already clean. We clean. This is what we do for a living. So
1: I just teed you up for that one, okay?
0: I mean, you set me up. So, hey, I'll take it. I'm going to run with that one. So the campus looked amazing as it is, because we do a great job from our custodial services team. Tony and Robert and Andrea, they do a great. Those are our directors and assistant directors on site. But, yeah, we've done a lot of work today. I mean, the rocks look great. The mulch is looking fantastic. And so I see a bunch of the guys over there now. They're raking out another space where we're going to put some more rocks here. I took a little break from putting some rocks down. I'm going to be going back there in a second. But, yeah, we're putting some work. It's looking great. Looking really great.
1: What would you say to somebody else who runs an

0: another company who you guys heard about this opportunity that's on campus where everybody is invited to come and pitch in. What would you say to another company who might, you know, think about doing something like this in their own community?
1: Well, I mean, you're missing out if you're not, you know. I think it's important, especially communities like this, you know, it's important to have the community be part of events like this, because it brings everybody together, you know, because schools like this, education spaces, it's a place of learning. It's a place for people to grow and learn about themselves. I know when I went to college, I learned about a lot about myself and who I was, and played a big part in who I am now as an adult. And so, you know, I think community events like this, it's really important to bring everybody together so that way everybody can be part of helping the community grow. And nowadays, with the amount of funding cuts and things of that nature within the education space, it's even more important.
0: I would imagine. All right, so you're based in Florida. What part of Florida?
1: Panama City Beach.
0: All right, so
1: on
0: what,
1: the beach, Amanda.
0: What's the very nice? What school are you? Do you root for down there? What's your college team?
1: So I grew up in Miami, so I'm a diehard Miami Hurricanes fan.
0: Okay.
1: So I grew up in Miami. That's been the home team for quite some time.
0: Oh, I'm a Bernie Kosar fan, so there you go.
1: Look at that.
0: Yeah,
1: at that.
0: They're very nice. Very nice. Well, we're excited to make you this week's wonderful West Virginian, and thanks for coming to town and for what your company, HHS Education, is doing. How many guys did you say are with you?
1: So we've got myself, Mike Desperano, our CEO and president. We've got Cliff Smith out here. We've got Rob Roots, vice president, executive vice president, and then our on-site leaders. We've got Tony Cole, got Robert Mathis, and Andrea, who's our local leader here on site.
0: So some of your big guys there helping to move tons of rock. I mean, you could tell that President Smith was very grateful for the work that you guys were doing, and we're grateful too. And it's nice to talk to you. Congratulations on this title this week. You can carry this West Virginia title back with you to the sunny beaches of Florida.
1: That's fantastic. I'll put a subtle brag in there. Absolutely. We really appreciate it.
0: Please do.
1: And Amanda, is it all right if I put our website in case anybody's listening and needs some assistance?
0: Yeah.
1: Absolutely. So if you're trying to reach us on our website, it is HHS1.com. That's Hotel Sierra, .com. And if you're trying to reach us on socials, LinkedIn, Instagram, things of that nature, it is @1HHS. So that's @1HHS.
0: All right. Well, I'll follow along. Thank you so much, Sean. Have a wonderful day.
1: Thank you, man. I appreciate you.
0: Take care. We're going to take a quick break. We'll bring you some of the day's top headlines when we return. 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
12: Welcome back to Metro News Midday. Just starting in just a couple of minutes here at those traffic tie-ups on I-77 North, the Turnpike from Princeton to Charleston as they escort this locomotive to the state capitol grounds. So there are going to be all sorts of slowdowns. You're going to expect some traffic delays. There will be intermittent lane closures. So if you know someone who's going to get on the turnpike, or if you're on the turnpike right now and that's an area in which you will be driving, this is your heads up that you're going to want to steer clear of that. Also, tonight coming into Charleston is the Run for the Wall. All sorts of motorcyclists from all across the country will be spending the night in West Virginia for the next 2 nights. Daniel Woods is going to join you during this next hour, and he is going to talk with Todd Taylor, the Run for the Wall. You've heard from him over the last couple of days.
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14: An indictment 30 years in the making. I'm Lisa Brady, Fox News.
15: We are announcing an indictment charging Raul Castro and several others with conspiracy to kill U.S. nationals.
14: Acting U.S. Attorney General Todd Blanche speaking in Miami, where the indictment was returned by a federal grand jury and unsealed today, charging former Cuban President Raul Castro and 5 others in connection with the deadly shootdown of 2 humanitarian flights operated by Miami-based exiles over international waters, killing 4 Americans. Blanche says the indictment sends a clear message.
15: The United States and President Trump does not and will not forget its citizens.
14: Castro, who's now 94, was Cuba's defense minister at the time. This comes at a time of rising tension between the U.S. and Cuba, with the Trump administration urging a new course in relations following the capture of Venezuela's leader after he was indicted in the U.S. As for Iran,
16: we're not going to let Iran have a nuclear weapon and blow up the entire Middle East, Israel, the entire Middle East, and then come here for you.
14: President Trump during today's Coast Guard Academy commencement. For now, the focus remains on negotiations. A former school administrator on trial in Virginia for charges stemming from a school shooting.
17: Ebony Parker was once the assistant principal at Richneck Elementary in Newport News, Virginia. She's now on trial for 8 counts of child neglect stemming from the January 2023 shooting of a teacher by a first grader. Prosecutors say Parker was informed the child likely had a gun with him, but decided against searching the child, stating his mother was coming to pick him up from school. Parker's attorneys argue the teacher in the classroom should have intervened.
14: Fox's Evan Brown. Parker could face decades in prison if convicted. The teacher who survived the shooting has testified for the prosecution. 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
19: At the news desk, I'm Alex Wiederspiel.
20: Firefighters were able to rescue a dog from a structure fire in the Laurel Valley area of Harrison County Monday night. Crews arrived on scene to a heavy fire. Nobody was injured. Crews battled with that fire for about 2 hours. It's not clear what caused it at this point. A wreck involving a log truck shut down part of US 50 in Taylor County on Tuesday morning. The road was closed for a significant period Tuesday, though all vehicles are now removed from the roadway. The Division of Highways has still needed some time to keep the road closed to repair damage sustained during the wreck. A detour has been put onto County Route 9. Harrison County primary election results will be certified today. This includes the razor-thin win for Tim McNeely, who defeated Laura Kimball in the Republican primary for the 71st House District race by 4 votes on election night after canvassing that increased to 6 votes. A former Calhoun County commissioner and elementary school teacher pleaded not guilty to hundreds of alleged sex crimes against a child. 39-year-old Jacob McCumbers of Arnoldsburg was in court this week on 172 counts of first-degree sexual abuse and 86 counts of sexual abuse by a parent or guardian. He's back in custody after seeing bond raised. Additional details at WVMetroNews.com. The Bridgeport Indians are 1 win away from returning to the state tournament in baseball, having blown out Kaiser 11-1 on Tuesday. Meanwhile, it's a clean sweep for the Lincoln Cougars, who have now won 3 straight against South Harrison in high school baseball. They advance further into the winner's bracket, while the Hawks must now work their way out the hard way, preserving their chances at winning their regional by facing Petersburg again today. Check out all the regional action, scores, schedule updates, and more at the high school sports section of WVMetroNews.com.
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20: Tonight, a shower or thunderstorm, low 52. Cooler on Thursday, still rainy, maybe a thunderstorm, high 68. Thursday night, expect rain, low 56. Friday, rain is possible, high 70. Saturday, could see an afternoon thunderstorm, high 78. Sunday, more rain a possibility, high 79. That's your full forecast on 103.3 WKMZ.
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0: from West Virginia's capital city with news from across the state. 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Let's go live to downtown Charleston. Here's Dave Allen.
1: Hour number three of Metro News Midday is here. No Amanda Barron, no Dave Allen. It's Daniel Woods here with you up until 3 o'clock this afternoon. And we've got a whole lot of good stuff going on
2: here. No Amanda Barron, no.
1: And let's set the scene for what's coming up this hour. We've got the run for the wall that is about to make its way through West Virginia. We've talked to you about this here on Metro News Midday a few times over the last week. Joe Stevens with the City of Nitro is going to join us here in just a moment at the top of the hour. Todd Taylor is the West Virginia State Coordinator for the Run to the Wall. He'll join us here in just a few minutes. He's going to be riding into Nitro here this evening. And then it's a busy week at Marshall University. Marshall's Community Cares Week is going on. Misty Bibby, the Director of Housing and Residence Life at Marshall, is going to join us at the bottom of the hour. There's a whole bunch of stuff going on across the state of West Virginia. And I want to hear from you, too. That text line is open, 304-TALK-304. That's 304-TALK-304 here on Metro News Midday. And we're introducing the all-new Metro News Television Weather. Metro News meteorologist Brian Hughes is on the radio, and his team of meteorologists are on all your connected screens, giving you the latest weather updates. 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Download it today. And I mentioned we've got Joe Stevens from the City of Nitro. It's a very busy day for one Joe Stevens in the City of Nitro. I appreciate you taking a little bit of time out of your busy schedule to join me this afternoon.
3: Hey, anything for Todd Taylor. I mean, we're just rolling out the red carpet on 2nd Avenue. Him and his 299 closest friends will be rolling in here about 5:15, Daniel.
1: Well, we're really excited for the Run for the Wall to make its way back through the Kanawha Valley. Anybody that has been around Nitro knows how much the City of Nitro loves its veterans. What's the response been like again from the city to see these motorcycle riders on their way through, making their way to Washington, D.C. For Memorial Day weekend?
3: Daniel, they'll be lined up all the way from the interstate to the 19th Street, lined up on Route 25, 1st Avenue, waving their flags, being very patriotic, and just waving the motorcyclists as they venture on down, come up 19th Street, and then park right there on 2nd Avenue in front of Living Memorial Park at City Hall. And right now, we've already got some folks from the Veterans Assistance of West Virginia. We've got the Vietnam veterans here. We got the VFW from St. Albans is here. They're already set up. Not only is this, you know, we are providing a stop for them, but if any veterans are in the area and need some information, we've got some information booths. But again, we're rolling out the red carpet for all of them. They're coming in from Kentucky right now. We expect them to be coming in to Nitro about 5:15 or so, Daniel.
1: And for those that haven't been listening to our conversations, well, Dave Allen's conversations with Todd Taylor, going back over the last week or so, Run for the Wall goes back to the 1980s, and there are about 1,000 motorcyclists making their way from Ontario, California, to Washington, D.C., to eventually end up at Arlington National Cemetery at the Tomb of the Unknown Soldier for a wreath laying on Saturday. They travel in three different groups, and about 300 motorcyclists are going to be arriving in Nitro, like Joe said there, right around 5:15. So, Joe, this is something that has seemingly grown year after year, really across the country. But for the City of Nitro, you know, what does it mean for a community that cares so much about veterans for it to be a spot on the map that the riders know that they can come to every year and get this kind of support?
3: Daniel, it's just our way of saying thanks. They don't hear it enough. They don't get enough thank yous. We appreciate what they've done, what they're doing. There are riders in there that have already served. 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So it's just our way of

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7: Back to wrap up the show on Metro News Midday. Daniel Woods with you for the final hour of the program. Sitting in for Dave Allen today and tomorrow. Jeff Jenkins is back with you to close out the week on Friday. But when I get out of here, Metro News Hotline is on the air, and Dave Weekly has joined me in the studio. What do we got coming up this afternoon?
8: Well, we're going to talk a little bit about beer. Does that get your attention?
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7: So it's a Beer Wednesday.
8: It technically is, although we're bringing the gang in from Beer Friday on a Wednesday. Did you see where they are shutting down Schlitz after 177 years?
7: We talked about it on the morning news today.
8: Yeah, it's crazy, man, when you think about it. The story of Schlitz really began after the Chicago fire of 1871.
7: Okay.
8: They sent tons of beer from Milwaukee into Chicago from Schlitz, and that's how it all started. But Incredible. Now it's over. Now it's over. So we're talking about beer slogans, advertising slogans. That's the question of the day. And we'll keep you updated on all the baseball stuff happening today. The Dirty Birds are in the midst of a doubleheader. The Reds are playing, and they're winning.
7: Hey.
8: And we'll see if the Pirates can finally beat the Cardinals tonight.
7: I hope so. Well, they're going to do it one of these days. But if that's not a tease you want for Metro News Hotline, I don't know what is. This is Metro News Midday. Daniel Woods getting ready to get on out of here. Big thanks to everybody that joined me today. Joe Stevens, Todd Taylor, Misty Bibby, and Ren Baker for his comments yesterday, because there's a whole lot going on in the world of college sports that you need to check out. This is Metro News Midday. So long.
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10: Say what's next for Cuba. I'm Lisa Brady, Fox News. But President Trump just telling reporters the indictment of Cuba's former president, Raul Castro, is a big moment.
11: For nearly 30 years, the families of four murdered Americans have waited for justice.
10: Acting U.S. Attorney General Todd Blanche unveiling the unsealed indictment against Castro and several others over the downing of civilian planes run by an exile group in 1996. Cuba's current president says the island was defending itself from repeated airspace violations at the time. He calls the indictment a political action and suggests it's a pretext for possible U.S. military action. In Miami's Little Havana, many hope for regime change.
12: This should be the beginning of the downfall. This should be the beginning of a liberation of Cuba.
10: Oscar Fernandez, who left Cuba in the 1960s, tearing up while telling Fox they've been ignored for decades and vowing not to let this opportunity pass by. President Trump just threatening again to resume strikes on Iran.
13: Right on the borderline, believe me. If we don't get the right answers, it goes very quickly. We're all ready to go.
10: This after pausing a plan to resume strikes earlier this week to allow more negotiations. Iran is threatening expanded retaliation if strikes resume. An American doctor infected with Ebola during the ongoing outbreak in Congo is now in Germany for treatment.
14: Dr. Peter Stafford, weakened by his condition, was placed in what was described as a plastic tube-shaped bed during the flight to limit his exposure to the pilot and crew, some of whom were in full personal protective equipment. It's believed Stafford operated on a patient who apparently had Ebola. Stafford isolated himself when he noticed symptoms.
10: Fox's Gernot Scott, Stafford's wife, who's also a doctor, and their four kids remain in Congo being monitored for symptoms. America is listening to Fox News.
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16: At the news desk, I'm Alex Wiederspiel.
17: One person had to be flown by Health Net following a vehicle on pedestrian accident in Harrison County. That incident occurred Tuesday evening in Nutter Fort before 7 p.m. at the intersection of Nutter Street and Gorby Lane. The condition of the victim is not known at this time. It's also not known what led to the accident. Commuters be advised that construction will lead to a closure on I-79 for the remainder of this week after 6 p.m. each night and until 6 a.m. in the morning. The construction will be in the area of the I-79 south off-ramp to I-68, cruiser demolishing Phase 2 deck and piers on the Uffington Bridge. The Harrison County Commission will consider additional security for the rail trail. Employing a deputy specifically for security has been under consideration for some time, ever since a part-time deputy left that role. The Clarksburg Exponent Telegram reports around $200,000 have been budgeted for rail trail security improvements this fiscal year. Mon Power and Potomac Edison are asking for a rate increase from the Public Service Commission. First Energy has asked the Public Service Commission to consider two options that would, one, spread rate increases out over time to help cover investments and inflation. The other option, the second option, could see bills increase by nearly 14% immediately. The West Virginia Secretary of State's office registered nearly 2,000 new businesses across the state during the month of April. Monongalia County led the way with 134 filings. There were nearly 20,000 registered across the entire state over the year. The St. Louis Cardinals are now 5-0 against the Pirates this season, beating the Buccos in the first game of a homestand in extras Tuesday, 9-6. J.J. Weatherholt went 2-for-4 with a home run and the leadoff hit in the bottom of the 10th. The Cardinals are now 9 games over 500, while the Pirates are exactly 500. Second game starts tonight at 7:45.
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17: Tonight, a shower or thunderstorm, low 52. Cooler on Thursday, still rainy, maybe a thunderstorm, high 68. Thursday night, expect rain, low 56. Friday, rain is possible, high 70. Saturday, could see an afternoon thunderstorm, high 78. Sunday, more rain a possibility, high 79. That's your full forecast on 103.3 WKMZ.
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8: May 20th, 2026. More than halfway through the month of May. Can you believe that? Metro News Hotline. 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And it's hot. It is hot. I'm sorry. Did I say something? I just got the show just started, Ryan. Why are you giving me the evil eye?
19: Oh, that's my resting face.
8: Oh, that's your resting face. Okay. All right. Well, it's hot. You wouldn't know anything about that.
19: In the words of Will Smith, that's hot.
8: Drop it.
20: Sorry about that. I had to arrange for my refrigerator to be delivered.
8: Oh, that hasn't happened yet?
20: No, I tried to time my lunch out where it was the last hour of their delivery window was when I took my lunch.
8: Right.
20: Hoping that either I could go earlier if they called or I would be there when they arrived. But, of course, the last hour of their delivery window was 2 hours ago. And, at least it's coming today. So that's better than what a lot of people get.
8: You know what? It's a good topic for a really hot day to talk about a refrigerator delivery.
20: That is true.
8: Mm-hmm. You know,
20: I'm quite excited. This is my first new refrigerator in since we remodeled the house like 15 years.
8: You know,
20: we needed one.
8: That was the main topic of my dinner conversation with Linda last night about your refrigerator delivery.
20: Oh, really? Because we talked about it a little bit. Yeah,
8: specific ideas about women love refrigerators.
20: I'm telling you, man.
8: You know, they look. Is that a sexist remark?
20: I'm not sure. Look, yeah. Just briefly, here's my background. Just briefly here. Here's my background on this. We started getting some problems with, like, we tried to fix it. Like, the compressor was going bad. It wasn't working right. The ice maker, they don't make these things last long anymore. So 15 years is a pretty good run for.
8: Darn right.
20: Well, it was an upper mid-range refrigerator to start with. You know, it was a decent run for it. So anyway, we knew we had to get a new one. So. We take the kid to the refrigerator store one night, and we look around. We're like, it's either that one or that one. The next day, we do a little research. We go back, and we're like, okay, we want to do that one. Let's order it. So I'm like, okay, we're done. Let's order it. So, like, I don't know, like a week goes by or something like that. I was like, honey, you told me you were going to send me that final model. You want me to go ahead and order that? She's like, well.
8: Uh-oh.
20: So then there became a thing about the ice. Like, there had to be a particular kind of ice that we had to make. And so we had to test. We had to go back and look at different ones that had different types of ice makers that made a particular kind of ice. And then I don't know, but it was like this was like 6 months ago our refrigerator went bad. So we're finally getting one, and I decided on one 6 months ago.
8: That's so funny. Okay, first of all,
20: I'm just kidding, honey, if you're listening.
8: Like any guy, when I went to the big box store and saw that I could get a refrigerator with like. A TV in it.
20: Oh, no. See, okay. I was the opposite of mine.
8: Or I could get a refrigerator where I could send, like, email when I go to the thing for milk. And I'm thinking, but you don't really need that. Unless they want to sponsor our show.
20: If that's the case, yes, let us talk about your AI refrigerator.
8: That's
20: we definitely will talk about that with glowing reviews.
19: Right. Buy the refrigerator, please. Buy
8: that refrigerator.
20: I have to tell you, though, like, I was of two minds on one of those because I did go and look at those, and like my first thought was that's ridiculous. I wouldn't even think about it. My second thought was after looking at it, like the TV stuff is dumb. Like I wouldn't be involved in the TV stuff at all. But the grocery tracking thing, and like the list that you can sync with your phone and it notifying you when you're out of milk or like when the expiration date is. But I mean, I was like, wow, that could be. I was like, forget it. I don't need another one of these things in my life. The truth of the matter is. That my house was perfectly smart like 5 years ago. It was beautifully smart. Like anything I wanted with my lights, my TV channels, anything I wanted to do in my house, it was perfectly smart 5 years ago. Every service is now broken, and it's terrible.
8: Oh, my.
20: Like
8: oh
20: everybody's my. Just broke their service. They made them smarter with AI, and it doesn't do anything right anymore.
8: One more thing about the TV and the refrigerator. When you first see it, you start thinking, man, when I have all the boys over at the house to watch the game, if they're going into the kitchen to grab beers or whatever, they won't miss a play. They'll be able to watch the game
20: right there on the refrigerator.
8: How many times in real life would that actually
20: never
8: happen?
20: Man, never.
8: Never happen.
20: Why would you want to watch something on that? I mean, sure, never you have happen. A tiny screen, but if you want to watch it on a tiny screen, you can watch it a foot from your face on your phone.
8: Yeah.
20: You don't need it to be on your refrigerator.
8: Yeah. But I think that's just in our guy DNA that when we see a TV in a place we haven't seen one before, we naturally default to like, oh man, when all the boys come over, and you start going back to your days when you're like 24 years old and a bachelor. Let me just say this to the guys out there who are in their cars driving around right now.
1: That doesn't happen.
20: Yeah, the boys don't come over anymore.
1: No. they don't come over.
8: Yeah. The other thing about a new refrigerator is the old refrigerator. The old refrigerator that's got to go to the garage.
20: No, I've happily paid the... Mine's not recoverable, so I happily paid the fee to get rid of it.
8: How many of us have garages with old refrigerators in them?
20: I have a basement with the turkey fridge, so I do have some skin in this game.
8: I'd like to know more about the special

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1: West Virginia Metro News, I'm Jeff Jenkins. State Supreme Court Chief Justice Haley Bunn, remembering today the long life and service of U.S. District Judge John Copenhaver, who died last week after 50 years on the federal district bench. He was 100 years old. Bunn was asked what she'll take from Copenhaver's distinguished career.
2: To take absolute pride in your work, to do your absolute very best with every case. Every case is important, and every person involved in those cases is important. But while you're doing a good job and taking pride in your work, you're also being gracious to the people in front of you.
1: Copenhaver's funeral was held earlier today in Charleston. West Virginia's in for a weather change. National Weather Service meteorologist Levi Cornett says a stationary front will help create stormy weather for the next few days, followed by cooler temperatures.
3: We'll be out of these 80s and 90s, back down in the lower 70s, and then we get back up into the 70s and 80s for next week, kind of near normal next week.
1: Now, there have already been some storms today in the Mid-Ohio Valley and north-central West Virginia. Traffic is slow moving this afternoon northbound on the West Virginia Turnpike as a transport convoy moves a 50-ton steam engine locomotive from Hinton to Charleston to be part of the state's new 250th U.S. birthday display. State police troopers say northbound motorists on the turnpike can expect long delays this afternoon and on and off lane closures. 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
4: Come on, Liam, let's go. Get open. 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Oh, come on, use your head. 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
5: There he goes again. 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
1: State Tax Commissioner Matt Irby says it's difficult to say for sure how much tax revenue a data center would produce in West Virginia because we don't have one yet. But he did tell House of Delegates members Tuesday Loudoun County, Virginia does, in fact, more than one.
8: Loudoun County's property tax revenue is about $2.4 billion last year. That is equal to all West Virginia County's property tax revenue. So I think data centers represent about 50% or so. It's a pretty incredible amount of money.
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13: All right, welcome back to the show. 26 minutes till the hour. Coop, I've got to divide my time up a little better. We spent so much time on refrigerator talk and the crosstalk that I didn't get a chance to set our question of the day. I think we got a winner today. Did you see we're going to get an emergency visit from Pat Strader today? Emergency visit from Pat Strader today because the question of the day, and it's sponsored by Selango Law, it's last call for Schlitz. Last call for Schlitz beer after 177 years. Schlitz is shutting down. It was famously known as the beer that made Milwaukee famous. So here's the hotline question of the day. What is the most memorable advertising slogan or commercial jingle from your childhood that is still stuck in your head today? What is the most memorable advertising slogan or commercial jingle from your childhood that's still stuck in your head today? You know, if you follow me on X, you get a little bit of a preview of the question of the day before we actually roll it out. And normally it gets rolled out at around 3:18, 3:19-ish. But today it had to be pushed back 15 minutes so we could complete our refrigerator talk. But if you've got a thought on this, what is the most memorable advertising slogan or commercial jingle from your childhood that's still stuck in your head today? Text those in, and a bunch of you already have, at 304-TALK 304, 304-8255 304. I'm on X at Weekly, W-E-E-K-L-E-Y, one word, three E's, W-E-E-K-L-E-Y. Daniel from Oakland, California was the first person to reach us on X today. Where's the beef from Wendy's is the answer. And he adds Druthers. I'd rather go to Druthers Restaurant. Jennings has a bunch of local ones, and I really appreciate those. He says, let's see. I remember Ballard's Farm, Burdett Camping Center, don't throw your money away. Setzer's World of Camping, prices going up, the kids are going to grow up. Those are all great examples. Joey on X. Dave, what about that Stroh's Beer commercial where the guys are crawling in the desert and they ask the prospector if he's got any ice-cold Stroh's, and instead he offers water, and the guy declines, saying he really just wanted a Stroh's. That's a good one. That is a good one. So the theme to Schlitz beer is famous. Did you know that the ultra-successful classic rock band Steely Dan actually did a commercial for Stroh's? It never aired, but the audio of it was revealed decades later. We're going to play some of that, and we will do that in the 4 o'clock hour. Let's see. Todster. Dave, what about, excuse me, do you have any Grey Poupon? Coop, that's kind of ironic for me, right? Because that's my line from the movie of Invasion of the Space Preachers. We have that somewhere, don't we? We got it somewhere. That Todster has no idea. He probably has no idea that I actually did that in a movie. And speaking of beer, that line that we had in the movie Invasion of the Space Preachers on the USA Up All Night movie, which was hosted by Gilbert Gottfried, my delivery of that line was the Miller Genuine Draft movie moment. Thank you, Gilbert. Rest in peace. Let's see. Let's go ahead and jump into the Sound of Sports, because we got a lot of stuff to get into today. Man, there's so much stuff to talk about today. I'm glad you folks are on the program with us, because we have got a ton of stuff we got to get into today. Sound of Sports, start with college baseball. WVU's the second seed in the Big 12 tournament in Arizona, and after earning a double bye, will be in action tomorrow night. Here's Mountaineer coach Steve Sabins on the tourney ahead and the hopes of hosting an NCAA regional next week.
14: It changes year by year based on kind of where your team is at and what they're doing. I think if you had everything locked up and you were the number one team in the country and you knew what was going to go on, you could make different decisions. I think we're in a really good situation when you look at all the metrics and the analytics on how this thing hosts or how this thing stacks up for hosts. I feel as good as I ever have in my career as far as earning the right to host. And I think our league has done a really good job putting us in that situation as well.
13: Mountaineers will play the winner of tonight's game between TCU and K-State with the first pitch set for 11 o'clock. Yikes. Kansas State advanced into tonight's game after a 9-5 win over Utah last night.
15: Then you had a scoreless inning from Culver, another one from Jones, and then it was off the races for Kansas State hitting. Into left field, this will do it. Vasquez makes the play. Kansas State sets up a date with TCU tomorrow. Lincoln Sheffield was nails in his first relief appearance of the year as the Utes season comes to a close.
13: All right, from the big leagues in St. Louis, a wild one for the Bucks and the Cards last night. Former Mountaineer J.J. Weatherholt had a two-run homer. Three of his first nine career homers have come against the Pirates. Stop that, won't you? The Bucks scored a pair of runs in the ninth to force to extras, but Cards catcher Yvonne Herrera sent the fans home happy with a three-run walk-off homer in the bottom of the 10th for a 9-6 St. Louis win.
16: about that? It's a walk-off three-run homer on an 0-2 pitch, and the Cardinals do it again to the Pirates.
17: Boy, he had three pitches to waste. I'm thinking he'll go back upstairs, get the chase upstairs. I don't know if they were thinking of bouncing that breaking ball or what, but the one thing you don't do in a two-strike count, 0-2, hang a breaking ball.
13: All right, so the Pirates are now 0-5 against the Cardinals this season, and St. Louis is now 7-1 in extra inning games. After the game, here's Pirates reliever Mason Montgomery on that pitch to Herrera and shaking off the loss and moving forward.
18: That fourth quarter.
19: Yeah, I mean, I think, you know, we were a little frustrated with the results, but, you know, you can't get hung up on that. I think we just got to keep working, right? Keep focusing on what we need to focus on. And, you know, long season, so there's plenty of time to get back on the saddle.
13: All right, there you go. In Detroit, the Guardians held off the Tigers 4-3. Cleveland closer Cade Smith worked out of trouble in the ninth. After back-to-back one-out singles, Smith reached back for a pair of strikeouts to earn his 15th save in 17 opportunities.
16: On the Maslin's, Francis Dylan Dingler. Book it! The Guardians come to Detroit. They've taken the first two. They hold on for a 4-3 victory as Cade Smith nails down his 15th save of the season. A white knuckler to the finish.
13: All right, so the Tigers have lost four straight. Tanner Beebe, the right-hander, goes for the Guardians tonight in Game 2 in Detroit. And another tight one in the Bronx for the Blue Jays and the Yanks last night. Ben Rice, two-run homer that broke a fifth-inning tie, and the Yanks edged Toronto 5-4.
20: The 2-0. High fly ball, right field. Sanchez back, on the track, at the wall, see ya. A home run from Ben Rice, a two-run shot, and the Yankees lead 5-3.
21: Well, Ben Rice, we said it's not just the Aaron Judge show anymore. His 16th of the year, some kind of year he is having. Looks like the injury's over and he's back on track. And the Yankees have come all the way back on one of the American League's best pitchers. Take a 5-3 lead.
13: All right, so Ben Rice, 16 homers on the year, is having a great start. And in Phoenix, how about a walk-off? The D-backs, Ketel Marte, delivered a game-winning three-run homer with two outs in the ninth as the Diamondbacks stunned the Giants 5-3.
16: The tying run at second, the winning run at first with Ketel Marte coming up.
22: And Marte will get a golden opportunity right here.
16: Marte! It's the first career walk-off home run for Ketel Marte. They had so many chances in the seventh and in the eighth. And with two outs, Marte walks it off in the ninth.
13: And from the NBA playoffs in New York, Game 1 of the Eastern Conference Finals, comeback for the ages by the Knicks. Down 22 with under 8 minutes to play, the Cavs collapsed, losing 115-104 to New York. Jalen Brunson led the way with 38, the majority of his clutch buckets coming at crunch time.
18: Brunson had 15 points in that fourth quarter. What has been the difference? Like, why is Brunson all of a sudden picks up Brunson? Brunson brilliant in that fourth quarter. Drives, gets past Harden, gets inside, the floater is up and good. Jalen Brunson once again, and it's a four-point Knicks lead.
13: All right, after the Cavs built a 93-71 lead, the Knicks outscored Cleveland 44-11 the rest of the way. Let's take a break, and Jeff Erickson from RotoWire is coming up next.
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0: Now that Wendy's has these new biggie deals, everyone in the family can get what they're craving, from Nugs to JBCs. The parental units can get an $8 biggie bundle, the eldest who think they're so grown can get a $6 biggie bag, and the little one who can do no wrong can get a $4 biggie bites. 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
4: All right, we need to take a break for news. 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
5: President Trump calls it a big moment. On Lisa Brady, Fox News, the indictment of Cuba's former president Raul Castro on federal charges in Miami.
6: They've been looking for this moment for 65 years, so we'll see what happens, but In the meantime, we're going to have to help them out.
5: President Trump says they're freeing up Cuba, but also tells reporters there's no need for escalation. Cuba's current leader calls the indictment political and a possible pretext for U.S. military aggression.
7: A federal grand jury in Miami indicts 94-year-old former Cuban dictator Raul Castro for allegedly ordering the shooting down of four Miami-based civilian pilots participating in the 1996 Brothers to the Rescue humanitarian flights in international airspace.
8: Nations and their leaders cannot be permitted to target Americans, kill them, and not face accountability.
7: Acting U.S. Attorney General Todd Blanche speaking in Miami, Cuba's embassy in the U.S. in a series of social media posts claims the humanitarian nature of the flights were phony and the pilots invaded Cuban airspace.
5: Fox's Evan Brown in Miami. The U.S. military searching and redirecting an Iranian-flagged oil tanker suspected of trying to violate a U.S. blockade in the Gulf of Oman. As President Trump continues a pause on resuming military strikes with no word of any breakthrough in negotiations.
6: We have to get the right answers. It would have to be a complete 100% good answers. And if we do, we save a lot of time, energy, and lives, most importantly.
5: Iran's parliament speaker and top negotiator, meantime, reassuring the Iranian people in a statement today that the ceasefire has been used as an opportunity to rebuild Iran's military strength as best as possible. Oil prices retreating, though, with U.S. crude falling back under $99 a barrel, and Wall Street rallies. The Dow up 645 points at the bell. 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
14: At the news desk, I'm Alex Wiederspiel.
15: Firefighters were able to rescue a dog from a structure fire in the Laurel Valley area of Harrison County Monday night. Crews arrived on scene to a heavy fire. Nobody was injured. Crews battled with that fire for about 2 hours. It's not clear what caused it at this point. A wreck involving a log truck shut down part of US 50 in Taylor County on Tuesday morning. The road was closed for a significant period Tuesday, though all vehicles are now removed from the roadway. The Division of Highways has still needed some time to keep the road closed to repair damage sustained during the wreck. A detour has been put onto County Route 9. Harrison County primary election results will be certified today. This includes the razor-thin win for Tim McNeely, who defeated Laura Kimball in the Republican primary for the 71st House District race by 4 votes on election night after canvassing that increased to 6 votes. A former Calhoun County commissioner and elementary school teacher pleaded not guilty to hundreds of alleged sex crimes against a child. 39-year-old Jacob McCumbers of Arnoldsburg was in court this week on 172 counts of first-degree sexual abuse and 86 counts of sexual abuse by a parent or guardian. He's back in custody after seeing bond raised. Additional details at WVMetroNews.com. An Indiana-based architecture firm is joining the effort to redevelop the downtown Waldo Hotel in Clarksburg. Martin Riley will join AP Development in the renovation of the historic building. The project is expected to transform the 80,000-square-foot hotel into 80 market-rate residential apartments. Glenville State softball faces Kutztown in the Super Regional Best of 3 with a chance on the line to go to the Division II College Softball World Series. First pitch Thursday is set for 2 p.m. Catch our interview with Glenville's Sarah Schoon on the latest edition of the Friday Free For All. 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
15: Tonight, a shower or thunderstorm, low 52. Cooler on Thursday, still rainy, maybe a thunderstorm, high 68. Thursday night, expect rain, low 56. Friday, rain is possible, high 70. Saturday, could see an afternoon thunderstorm, high 78. Sunday, more rain a possibility, high 79. That's your full forecast on 103.3 WKMZ.
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4: All right, welcome back to the show. Hour number two, how do you do? Metro News Hotline, keeping you company in the afternoon here in West Virginia every single weekday afternoon. We get going at 306, take you all the way through to the bitter end, right up until 6 o'clock. Thanks so much for tuning in today, folks. I really do appreciate it. Wherever you're listening to the show, inside the state or beyond the borders, just trying to get a read on what's going on back home. We hope you're having a good one. We're doing pretty well here in Charleston as we operate out of our flagship 580 WCHS here in Charleston. It's a scorcher here, though. Humid, 85 degrees outside. But you know what might cool us down a little bit? How about a little Wednesday afternoon talk about beer? That's what we're going to do here in just a couple minutes. We put out the bat signal for Pat Strader. Normally, we only talk to him on Friday for Beer Friday, but we're bringing in the heavy hitters for this story about Schlitz. So Schlitz, after 177 years, is going away. Now, Pabst owns Schlitz, and they say that it's going on hiatus. But will it come back? Probably not. We're going to talk a little bit about it, and we're going to play some clips from Schlitz commercials that I know you're going to remember. So we'll be doing that in just a couple of minutes. But first, though, we will take a look at what happened in the financial markets today. We'll reset our question of the day. We've got the entertainment report coming up in about 20 minutes. Abrar Al-Hidi will be here in less than a half an hour. We'll do a tech news segment. And later in the hour, we'll open up the On This Date file and we'll check out what's going on in sports at the top of the 5 o'clock hour. A couple of things that have already occurred today. Breaking news, Steelers quarterback Aaron Rodgers announcing today this will be his final season. He's planning on retiring at the end of the current campaign. And the Reds won a game this afternoon. They won the rubber game of their set with the Phillies in Philadelphia. Final score 9-4. So more details on that. We'll get into the Reds box score maybe a little bit into the 5 o'clock hour, but that's what's going on there. Let's go ahead and take a quick peek at what happened in the financial markets today. In the markets today, the Dow, big day, up 1.3%, gained 645 points. The Dow closing over 50,000 again, at 50,009, all right? S&P 500 was up 1.1%, gained just under 80 points, 7,432 at the close. NASDAQ was up 1.6%, gaining just under 400 points, 399 points. NASDAQ closing at 26,270. The market is bracing for earnings from NVIDIA. That should be coming at any moment, and that is going to impact the market. In fact, we'll probably have a mention of that or two when Abrar Al-Hidi gets here at 4:33. Among stocks of local interest to West Virginia that were big percentage gainers or losers today, Dow was down 4.5%, lost $1.69, 36.06 at the close today. Regional banks, looking pretty good here. Fifth Third Bank was up 2.6%, tacked on $1.26, 48.86 at the close today. Regional banks had a pretty good day. Kroger pulled back, down 2.9%, lost $2 even, $68.60 at the close. And the price of oil was dropping, so that hit the big integrated oil stocks like ExxonMobil. Exxon was down 3% today, lost $4.96, $157.59 at the close. In the energy space, as I mentioned, oil. Oil came back a bit, ended up only down 0.8%, lost 89 cents. WTI and the NYMEX closed at 107.77. Nat gas at the moment down 2.5%, down 8 cents at $3.04 per unit. And what about Bitcoin? Bitcoin today up 0.9%, gaining a little under $675, $77,626 per coin. Here's our question of the day, and it is about Schlitz. It's last call for Schlitz beer after 177 years. Schlitz was famously known as the beer that made Milwaukee famous. So here's the question of the day. And it is sponsored by Selango Law. What is the most memorable advertising slogan or commercial jingle from your childhood that's still stuck in your head today? What's the most memorable advertising slogan or commercial jingle from your childhood that's still stuck in your head today? And we got a lot of text messages about this. We're going to get to those in a sec. Text line here, 304-TALK-304, 304-825-5304. You can reach me on X, too, at Weekly, W-E-E-K-L-E-Y, one word, three E's, W-E-E-K-L-E-Y. All right, let's see here. 304-641. Dave, how about Hey Mabel Black Label? There's a ton of beer slogans, and I got a whole list of them we can get into later. 304-231. Dave, I drink Dr. Pepper, and I'm proud. I'm part of an original crowd, and if you look around these days, there seems to be a Dr. Pepper tree. I'm a pepper, he's a pepper, she's a pepper. We're all peppers. Wouldn't you like to be a pepper too? Nice. Let's see. 304-412. Dave, half price, half price, half price shoes. Yeah. Let's see. 304-685. 12 beef patty, special sauce, lettuce, cheese, pickles, onions on a sesame seed bun. 304-444. Dave, what about Miller? The champagne of bottled beer. It just goes on and on and on. Let's get Pat Strader in here to talk a little bit about the demise of Schlitz. How you doing today, Pat?

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1: The beer that made Milwaukee famous.
2: There you go. I mean, that's a worm that goes in your brain when you hear that. And you were talking about some of those ads. I went down the rabbit hole on a lot of these ads last night. There's a Commodore's ad with Lionel Richie singing. There's an ad for Schlitz Malt Liquor that's got 38 Special and the Marshall Tucker Band. I mean, they were flailing, man. They were trying to get anybody and everybody to drink this stuff.
3: They were. They had Kool and the Gang. They had Dr. Hook and all that stuff. But, like, in between the one that you just played and the one you're just talking about, you know, they were desperate. And they did these commercials, you know, and, like, the Gusto piece, you know.
2: Gusto.
3: Like, you can hear this person, like, speaking off camera, like, what can we, you know, stop drinking Schlitz. And it's like, well, you're going to become part of the on-ramp. It was like kind of these, like, you know, mafia-type references. It's just crazy. It's absolutely nuts. But at the end of the day, man, I'm not surprised at all. Are you, Dave?
2: No, not at all. You know what, Coop? Let's go to the third Schlitz clip. Because this is a very young Terry Garr in a bar talking about Schlitz in 1977, and she references the joke that you just made.
4: Excuse me, ma'am. We'd like to take away their Schlitz and have them try our beer.
5: Do you want to take away their Schlitz? You want to take away their Gusto? You're cute. Dumb, but cute. You want to take away their Schlitz? Their Gusto? You're going to end up a cornerstone in a high-rise. They're going to turn you into an off-ramp on the interstate. Take away their Gusto?
6: If you don't have Schlitz, you don't have Gusto.
5: You don't have beer.
2: There you go. You called it.
3: Yeah.
2: You called it.
3: Well, that clip right there, Dave, again, in the marketing and advertising world, that is called the drink Schlitz or I'll kill you Schlitz.
2: You know, just the history of Schlitz. I mentioned this at the top of the 3 o'clock hour with Daniel. But, you know, in 1871, the Great Chicago Fire destroyed many of the local breweries in Chicagoland. And at that point, Chicago embraced Schlitz because the company in Milwaukee loaded train cars with tons of beer and flew it into and rolled it into Chicago. And that's really when the national brand broke out.
3: Yeah. I mean, it was wildly popular. And again, you know, the quality, that was the hallmark of that beer.
2: All right. Hey, Pat, we got to leave it there. Thanks for jumping on with us today. Man, I do appreciate it.
3: Thanks for having me, Dave. I'll talk to you Friday.
2: All right. See you on Beer Friday. All right, Jeff Jenkins is back, and Ryan Nicholson has also returned. So what's the latest on the tornado?
7: Okay, so tornado warning. There was some rotation kind of northwest of Charleston, kind of in the Sissonville area, Pocatalico area. And so it looks like that rotation has dissipated, but there's a lot of, you know, those areas I'm talking about, Pocatalico, the Wallace area. I just got off the phone with Brian Hughes too. This is going to be, you know, a lot of hail, and that some heavy hail storm through that area. I mean, it's really muggy out there, you know, so there's like a really, a really heavy air mass that's generating some of this stuff. But this again is, so if you're heading out of Charleston on I-77 north toward Jackson County, this is where you're going to run into that. So there's going to be a heavy storm there with a lot of hail coming down.
2: All right, Ryan, what's the traffic situation?
8: Nasty accident on I-64 at mile marker 58.5. That's right in the smack dab in the middle of Charleston on the interstate bridge. It's causing congestion for all eastward traffic coming from Dunbar. So if you're coming east, you might want to find a different route, because I-64 is looking backed up for a while now.
2: All right, guys. Thanks, Jeff Jenkins with the tornado update and Ryan with the traffic report. We'll keep you updated as we move along this afternoon. Tell you what, let's take a quick break here, and we'll come back with the entertainment report. Stay tuned.
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10: All right, welcome back. 427 Metro News Hotline. Ryan Nicholson's come back for us another traffic update.
11: Yes.
10: All right, let's have it. What do you got?
11: One of my favorite pastimes is speaking too soon. The accident I reported on has been cleared, and there's still a significant amount of congestion on I-64 East coming in from South Charleston or Dunbar, but it should dissipate soon, you know.
10: Okay.
11: Human traffic patterns, you know. It gridlocks and then it starts going smooth. So if you're coming eastward, you might see some congestion, but it'll clear up.
10: All right. Locally on 580, our flagship, when is your next
12: traffic? Technology is getting more complicated.
10: When is our next traffic update?
11: A few minutes.
10: All right. Good deal. Thanks, Ryan.
11: Yeah.
10: All right. Talking TV and more at 428. Coop, let's do the joke. Let's do the joke. I think we need one.
12: Is getting more complicated. I miss the simpler times. Like, remember when you used to be able to choose your own password? Because now you have to get approval. And they always kind of give you an attitude like, yeah, that password's not strong enough. That password's very weak. And you're like, I don't care, just use it. Nah, I don't accept that password. Pick another one. So you put in a password, they're like, yeah, that password's too easy to guess. It's because you just saw me type it in.
10: All right, 428 on the show. Tonight on the broadcast nets. Let's see. The best stuff probably is CBS. If you're into Survivor, man, this is your night. Season finale, 3 hours worth. 3 hours worth of Survivor season finale tonight beginning at 8 o'clock. NBC... NBA playoffs got game two of the Western Conference Finals, the Spurs and Oklahoma City. That'll be tonight. Everything else, pretty much reruns. We'll take a break here for local news at the bottom of the hour. Abrar Al-Hidi will join us next for a tech news segment. This is Metro News, the voice of West Virginia.

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1: West Virginia Metro News, I'm Jeff Jenkins. The state tax department has moved to intervene in a lawsuit over the control of the Greenbrier Resort. The state says it's owed more than $4 million in unremitted taxes by the family of U.S. Senator Jim Justice that owns the resort. More from Metro News statewide correspondent Brad McElhaney at WVMetroNews.com. Investigators say they've made a grim discovery in Greenbrier County.
2: Law enforcement conducted a coordinated search of a wooded area of Greenbrier County. The search was part of an active missing persons investigation, and it led to the discovery of what are believed to be a set of human remains. The West Virginia State Police Crime Scene Unit and the Greenbrier County Sheriff's Department are processing the site. The remains have been submitted to the State Police Crime Lab in Marshall University for forensic examination and identification. Authorities have not revealed how they were led to that area where the remains were discovered. No further information is expected to be released until investigators get a positive ID and notify next of kin. I'm Chris Lawrence, WVMetroNews.com.
1: State police say they've identified the woman who was struck and killed this morning on the West Virginia Turnpike in Charleston. Denise West was 54. Troopers say the tractor-trailer driver will not be charged. No word from investigators on why West was in the highway. State police are escorting a 50-ton steam engine from Princeton to Charleston this afternoon on the turnpike. That transport slowing things down for regular traffic. That display is going to be part of the state's 250th birthday courtyard at the State House. 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
3: Come on, Liam, let's go. 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
1: Friends and family of U.S. District Judge John Copenhaver saying goodbye today during funeral services. He died last week at the age of 100. State Supreme Court Chief Justice Haley Bunn says she'll take several things from her time before Copenhaver.
7: A warm regard for how much care that he took for practitioners, litigants, juries. He was so amazing with the jury. And just fond memories of the wonderful times I had in his courtroom.
1: Copenhaver on the bench since 1976. From the Metro News Anchor Desk, I'm Jeff Jenkins.
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13: All right, welcome back. 26 minutes till the hour. Abrar Al-Hidi is going to join me here in just one sec to do a tech news segment. We got a lot of good stuff to talk about with her. Coop, you got a lot of balls in the air back there, man. You doing all right? You doing okay?
14: All right.
13: What did you say? Brian Hughes is going to join us to talk about the tornado warning, which has just expired, right? I think we just expired. I'm hearing you. All right. So we'll get into that, but we think we've got Brian Hughes. He'll join us from his boat studio. That'll be at 5 o'clock for the latest.
15: This
13: on
15: thing
13: the
15: on, does this work fine?
13: Yeah, man, I hear you. I got
15: goodness
13: you.
15: Gracious, I don't know what else going on. Okay, yeah. So Brian's going to join us from his boat studio.
13: From
15: you got that out. So I don't even know why I interrupted you. Sorry about that.
13: That's all good.
15: Good.
13: It's all good. Question of the day: it's last call for Schlitz beer after 177 years.
9: Schlitz was famously known as the beer that made Milwaukee famous. Hotline question of the day, and it's sponsored by Selango Law. What is the most memorable advertising slogan or commercial jingle from your childhood that's still stuck in your head today? What's the most memorable advertising slogan or commercial jingle from your childhood that's stuck in your head today? And we have got a ton of response to this. 304-TALK-304. That's the text line, 304-8255-304. I'm on Exit Weekly, W-E-E-K-L-E-Y, one word, three E's, W-E-E-K-L-E-Y. Somebody, let's see, it was Tonster who sent in, excuse me, do you have any Grey Poupon? And I mentioned that I did that line in the movie Invasion of the Space Preachers years ago, and somebody sent me a note, and let's see, about this, that wanted to know how many movies I'd been in. Well, that's a good question. I think it's just three. I think I was in all the Danny Boyd films. This is crazy. Coop, I'm going to have to tell you about this one time. 30 years ago, I'm watching an HBO movie that I think I was actually one of the voices in. Do you remember the movie The Late Shift about Jay Leno and David Letterman and battled for The Tonight Show?
15: Yeah, of course.
9: Okay.
15: There's actually a decent movie.
9: It's a good movie.
15: It was a made for the HBO, maybe?
9: It's a book by Bill Carter from the New York Times. Anyway, at the end of the movie, right when Letterman gets the word that he didn't get The Tonight Show, he's sitting there watching football, and he's watching a Marshall football game on TV at his beach house or whatever. And I think I hear myself. And there's a cutaway of the screen, and it is a Marshall football game. So I'm not credited. But
15: that's pretty good, though.
9: That's pretty crazy, right?
15: Yeah, that's not
9: pretty
15: bad.
9: That's pretty crazy. Well, that's a really random story. All right, let's get Abra Wahidi in here and get back on track and start talking about tech. Abra, how are you doing today?
14: I'm doing well. I was enjoying that conversation, so don't worry.
9: Yeah, that was pretty crazy. That was a pretty crazy situation. You know what, though? You've got a story at CNET that, man, I love, about batteries in our phones.
14: Yeah.
9: Batteries in our phones. First of all, no one's happy with their battery life in their phone, right? There's not a person alive that's happy with their phone battery life.
14: There's nobody I've ever heard say, you know what, I don't need any more battery in my phone. And we actually ran a survey where 58% of people say that they're frustrated with their device's battery life. And that tops the desire for more storage or better camera features or better display. What people really want is a better battery, because genuinely, if there's one thing that you can guarantee at the end of every day, it's that you're going to have to plug in your phone at the end of the day, sometimes during the day. And if you've had your device for more than 2 years, then you really start to see that battery life plummet.
9: Oh, okay. I don't expect you to know all the answers here on this, but when you get a new phone, as I did, okay, are you supposed to literally run your battery down all the way when you have a new phone and a new battery?
14: Okay, not anymore, but you used to have to do that with previous battery technology. But with current lithium ion technology, you do not have to do that anymore. So you can throw away that habit. Your phone battery does not remember. It doesn't have memory in the way that older batteries did. So it doesn't matter if you're charging it, without running it all the way down. But in general, like if you're in your day-to-day life, sometimes we have a tendency, we look at our phone, we're at like, okay, we're at 75%. Let me go ahead and plug in my phone. Don't do that, because if you do that regularly, your phone only has so many recharge cycles. So if you keep plugging in your phone constantly, you're kind of contributing to that degradation over time. So only charge your phone when you really need to do that. And then something that a lot of people recommend is setting your charging limit to 80% instead of 100%, because a lot of heat and stress can build up in that last 20% of charging. And heat and stress are like the biggest enemies to a phone battery. So setting your limit to 80%, I'm one of those people where I'm like, listen, I got to have a full battery when I leave the house. So that one's a little bit harder for me. But people do recommend it to kind of increase the longevity of your overall battery life.
9: Wow, those are really good tips. All right, here's another one for you. So when you go to bed, right, and you look over and you see your battery is at like 54% or whatever, and you want to charge it overnight. When you plugged in your phone to charge it and you roll over in the middle of the night and you see that you're at 100%, should you unplug at that point, or should you leave the plug in, or what about that?
14: That one's such a contentious question, because a lot of people will say, you know, it's fine, don't worry about it. But also what I think is, if I look at it and it's 100%, I'm going to go ahead and unplug it, because there's no reason to keep that kind of charge trying to come through. If it's done, it's done. I'm going to set it to the side. And if you're not using your phone, it's not going to lose a lot of battery. So even if you've unplugged it, you wake up in the morning, maybe it's dropped a couple of percent, but it's not going to be something drastic. So I personally would unplug it once it hits 100. But then at the same time, you don't have to stress about it too much. If you keep it plugged in, you wake up in the morning and it's still charging, you know, you'll be okay. But personally, I would unplug it.
9: So we're hearing so much about the evolution of batteries. I mean, now we're coming up with electric cars that have a range of like 300 miles, maybe a little bit more, the same kind of a range that you would get in a normal tank of gas. But I'm reading this story that you wrote, and I'll retweet this once we get to the break, that 58% of owners of smartphones say this is the number one issue. This is their number one issue, more than storage, more than cameras, more than a better display. Why aren't the batteries better?
14: The batteries aren't better because the phones have gotten so much better, but the batteries are lagging. So like, our phones have become these computers within our pockets, right? You could use your GPS and surf the web and take photos and do everything you want to do imaginable. Our batteries are just struggling to keep up, and it's hard to introduce new technologies. A company like Apple or Samsung is not going to introduce a revolutionary battery technology. You might remember the Galaxy Note 7 battery issues. Whenever you introduce a new battery technology, there can be downsides, and they can be extreme. So these companies are taking their sweet time testing these new technologies that can extend battery life. The biggest upcoming and kind of emerging battery technology is silicon carbon. So this can extend your phone's battery life. But companies like Apple and Samsung are going to make sure that this technology is safe and that it helps extend your battery's life. Chinese phone makers have been hopping on this, but US phone makers haven't as much. Motorola has recently. But really what it comes down to is they really, really, really want to make sure that this is safe and effective before they start rolling it out. And then our batteries will hopefully be able to last maybe a couple of days instead of just a little over a day.
9: Well, see, that's where I was going to go with this, right? Because the phones are getting so good that every new Samsung or Apple phone that comes out, it's like, well, the camera, we've made this, you know, small improvement, and you're really going to need it. But I mean, the first one of these massive corporations that comes out and said, you know what, we've got a battery that you only have to charge once a week. That's a game changer.
14: Oh, yeah.
9: Right?
14: Oh, absolutely. Because at this point, the batteries are getting better every year, but only by about 1% to 2%. And so you don't really perceive that when you're using these phones. And we're also getting a lot more AI features that eat up at our battery life. So it's really, the batteries are really not keeping up. And so it's definitely high time for us to have a battery that does take things a step further. I don't know how long it'll take for us to have, I mean, week-long battery life is the dream. It'll probably end up being, okay, this can last a couple of days. Maybe we add on to that, but it's definitely high time we had that kind of revolution.
9: All right. So here's another story that you've written at the website. You've been busy, Abrar.
14: I've been busy.
9: let's talk about Google's Ask YouTube, which finds the exact part of the video that answers your question. This is really important, okay? Mm-hmm. I mean, because there's a lot of people who's like, I've got a problem with my sink, or I need to start my car or whatever. Yes. When you're in that mode, you don't want to sit down and watch like a 30-minute video to get to the answer. You want to go right to the spot. So tell me about this.
14: Exactly. So this is a feature where imagine you're using YouTube kind of as a like Google search, for example, but you're having a bit more of a conversational interaction. So you can ask exactly what you're looking for. So yeah, I need to fix my sink. Here's what's happening. Here's what I have. You put that search into YouTube, and YouTube will show you a bunch of video results. And not only that, but it'll drop you into the precise moment of the video that answers your question. So sometimes you get a video and you're like, why is this 8 minutes long? I just have one question. I need to get to the part that really, you know, addresses what I'm looking for. Ask YouTube will jump to that point. Now, it's an interesting proposition because a lot of creators might say, hey, but my engagement is tanking because it's just surfacing this one 30-second clip of my entire video. It'll be interesting to see how that kind of shakes out. But I think this has the potential to be really helpful for people. It can kind of help you find exactly what you need more quickly. And this is rolling out right now to YouTube Premium subscribers, and then eventually we'll roll out to more people later this year.
15: Amber, I was interested. Did this exist in Google before? Because it seems like I've had results in the past where I was like, how do I change this? And like Google would show me the result on YouTube in the video at the place where it started.
14: Exactly. So I have that same experience. And so within Google search, whenever I look up something, it'll sometimes show a YouTube video and it will jump to that exact moment. And I'm often very grateful that it's pinpointed that exact
15: point. It is nice.
14: It is really nice. So essentially what this means is that same experience is now being transferred into the YouTube app itself so that you don't have to go to Google search to do that. Within YouTube, you'll have kind of this more, in-depth video search results.
15: And very briefly, I feel here that I understand where the creators are coming from, but I also think that the content creators are monetizing something that you used to be able to just go to like DIY.com and scroll down halfway to the page and get to the diagram that you were looking for to do the thing and fix it. This basically fixes that problem that has come up with everything being video instead of text now. I'm sorry for the influencer, but they basically took that free content anyway that used to be online.
9: Right.
14: Oh, exactly. And I think there's another piece of it where a lot of these creators have kind of tried to game the system and say, okay, we're going to bury the lead here and really hide that information deep within our video so we can get that ad revenue. You know, people are trying to stay afloat and I get it, but sometimes it's not convenient for users who just need an answer right off the top.
9: I'm still a little fuzzy on the levels of premium on YouTube. Right. Okay. Yeah. I mean, is this available for somebody like me who's on like premium light or do you have to have like total premium to get this?
14: That's a good question. They only mentioned it being on premium, but I wonder if it would be on kind of the next lower tier of premium. If I were to guess, I think they're going to start out with the people who are spending the most money, but maybe they decided to be generous and maybe you'll get a little bit of it too.
9: Well, it's kind of frustrating when you watch YouTube and you've got premium light and you say, oh, well, I want to watch this music video and you still have to watch the commercials. I'm like,
14: see,
9: what?
14: It's not really a premium experience, if you ask me.
9: No,
14: yeah.
9: No, it's not.
15: And if Justin Bieber would have had that at Coachella, it would have been a huge problem for Katy Perry specifically.
14: Oh, my God. So true.
9: Abra, thanks for jumping on with us today. Always good. Always a good conversation. I'll talk to you next week.
14: Thank you so much for having me. Take care.
9: Abra Rauhidi, CNET. That stuff about the phone and batteries. Oh, my goodness, Coop. That's in everybody's lane.
15: It really is. Although I have to admit, my Pixel phone, my Pixel 10, it's 2 days solid.
9: Really?
15: Yeah, I plug it in every night, but there's been nights I've forgotten. I could go 2 full days without any problem at all.
9: I'll retweet this story about smartphone batteries when we get to the break, which is right now, by the way. Let's take a break, and when we come back, it'll be time to crack open the On This Date file.
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11: All right, welcome back. 9 minutes till the hour. Time to crack open the On This Date file, and we will start with the birthdays. And we'll start, as always, with the sports birthdays. Pretty good sports birthdays today. Craig Patrick, former GM of the Penguins from 89 to 2006. Was on hand for some Stanley Cups, obviously. Craig Patrick is 80 years old today. Austin Kearns, pretty good hitter. Outfielder with the Reds and the Nats, 46 years old today. Boomer, David Wells, having a birthday today. David Wells is 63 years old. Let's go back to David Wells' perfect game for the Yankees in 1998.
12: What a day to come to the ballpark. 50,000 here, and from the third inning on, when David Wells struck out the side, I think, Kenny, that fans had a sense that something special was happening. And you saw David Cone as we'll get another look at the last out of the game. David Cone wants David Wells to come back out for a curtain call. The fans are sticking around. That's the last out that O'Neill catches. There he comes. David Wells back out of the dugout.
11: All right, there you go. David Wells having a birthday, 63 today. How about Smoke Tony Stewart from NASCAR? He's 55 today. Here he is winning the Brickyard 400 in 2005.

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3: Sports headlines at 5 o'clock. The Reds were winners today in Philadelphia, 9-4. Meanwhile, the O's were losers in St. Pete against the Rays, 5-3 at the Trop. The Pirates will be in St. Louis to take on the Cardinals tonight. Aaron Rodgers announcing today as the quarterback of the Pittsburgh Steelers, he'll retire after the upcoming season. This is Metro News, the voice of West Virginia.
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4: A new kind of pressure on Cuba. I'm Lisa Brady, Fox News. A federal indictment unsealed in Miami charges Cuba's former president, Raul Castro, and several others in the 1996 shootdown of civilian planes operated by Miami-based exiles, killing four Americans.
5: President Trump is committed to restoring a very simple but important principle. If you kill Americans, we will pursue you, no matter who you are, no matter what title you hold. And in this case, no matter how much time has passed.
4: Acting U.S. Attorney General Todd Blanche referring any questions about possible military action to the Pentagon, but President Trump telling reporters he does not think there's a need for escalation. Earlier, the president mixing foreign policy with a commencement address at the U.S. Coast Guard Academy in Connecticut.
6: The president praised the Coast Guard's role in the operation to capture Venezuela's leader Nicolas Maduro and the branch's role in Operation Epic Fury in Iran. But he also thanked the Coast Guard for their work interdicting drug trafficking.
7: We had a majority of drugs were coming in by the sea, by the ocean, and we have virtually stopped that.
6: On Iran, the president said he may have to hit them harder, but said maybe he won't have to.
7: The only question is, do we go and finish it up, or are they going to be signing a document? Let's see what happens.
6: He said he learned at his recent meeting with China's President Xi Jinping that she has a great respect for the U.S. military.
4: Fox's Jessica Rosenthal. A housing bill wins overwhelming bipartisan support in the U.S. House, but the 21st Century Road to Housing Act is not a done deal.
8: The bill does offer home building incentives as well as a program to convert buildings into housing among its details. But the House did strip out a Senate provision that made investors who built single-family homes for rent sell them after 7 years. The revised House version now goes back to the Senate.
4: Fox's Grinnell Scott, that bill expected to keep moving, with housing being one of the affordability issues in focus leading up to the midterms. 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
13: At the news desk, I'm Alex Wiederspiel.
14: One person had to be flown by HealthNet following a vehicle-on-pedestrian accident in Harrison County. That incident occurred Tuesday evening in Nutter Fort before 7 p.m. at the intersection of Nutter Street and Gorby Lane. The condition of the victim is not known at this time. It's also not known what led to the accident. Commuters be advised that construction will lead to a closure on I-79 for the remainder of this week after 6 p.m. each night and until 6 a.m. in the morning. The construction will be in the area of the I-79 south off-ramp to I-68, crews are demolishing Phase 2 deck and piers on the Uffington Bridge. The Harrison County Commission will consider additional security for the rail trail. Employing a deputy specifically for security has been under consideration for some time, ever since a part-time deputy left that role. The Clarksburg Exponent Telegram reports around $200,000 have been budgeted for rail trail security improvements this fiscal year. Mon Power and Potomac Edison are asking for a rate increase from the Public Service Commission. First Energy has asked the Public Service Commission to consider two options that would, one, spread rate increases out over time to help cover investments and inflation. The other option, the second option, could see bills increase by nearly 14% immediately. The West Virginia Secretary of State's office registered nearly 2,000 new businesses across the state during the month of April. Monongalia County led the way with 134 filings. There were nearly 20,000 registered across the entire state over the year. Glenville State softball faces Kutztown in the Super Regional best of three with a chance on the line to go to the Division II College Softball World Series. First pitch Thursday is set for 2 p.m. Catch our interview with Glenville's Sarah Schoon on the latest edition of the Friday Free-for-All. Check it out at the Spreaker app or at your preferred podcasting platform.
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14: Tonight, a shower or thunderstorm, low 52. Cooler on Thursday, still rainy, maybe a thunderstorm, high 68. Thursday night, expect rain, low 56. Friday, rain is possible, high 70. Saturday, could see an afternoon thunderstorm, high 78. Sunday, more rain a possibility, high 79. That's your full forecast on 103.3 WKMZ.

0: region. Same thing on Saturday. A little drier Sunday and Monday, but still rain showers and storms plague the entire holiday weekend.
1: All right, got to leave it there. Hey, Brian, thanks for jumping on with us with the news on what's going on with the weather. Have a good night at the boat studio on the river.
0: From all of us at the boat, we do say thank you very, very much. By the way, I just got an update. Just a quick note. I mean, this is literally happening in real time. I have four computers sitting in front of me. But the severe thunderstorm warning does continue, and they are still classifying this as a destructive storm for Clendenin due to the baseball-sized hail and 70-mile-per-hour winds possible with that storm.
1: All right, good deal. Thanks, Brian. Appreciate it.
0: Thanks, Dave.
1: Brian Hughes, Coop from the boat studio. You know, we were talking a little bit about this in the 3 o'clock and the 4 o'clock hour about our question of the day, which has to do with Schlitz. So Schlitz, the announcement has been made that after 177 years, they are closing things down. Now, they're calling it a hiatus, but the Schlitz brand is owned by Pabst, and it looks like this may be going away permanently, although there will be a special 80-barrel batch that will be made in Wisconsin, because it is, after all, the beer that made Milwaukee famous. But Coop, one thing I wanted to get into here and just into now is, man, did you? I heard about this story a few years ago, but I never really heard the song until last night when I started researching this. Did you realize that Steely Dan actually did a jingle for Schlitz?
2: Not until you gave me this today. I didn't know that.
1: This is a pretty crazy story. So between albums that Steely Dan made in the 70s, they were commissioned by Schlitz to write a jingle, and the track was lost for a long time. And there, when Steely Dan was recording Gaucho, it was believed that one of the songs, it was called The Second Arrangement, was accidentally erased. Okay, the engineer that recorded that track and also worked on this Schlitz jingle from the early 70s, his daughter found the tracks. So this Schlitz ad never aired from Steely Dan, but let's just play it. I mean, we'll just play like 30-40 seconds of it. It sounds really, really good. Here it is.
3: Cuando yo regreso de un día muy duro de trabajo.
4: When I get home from a hard day's work.
3: Yo cojo por todos los ambientes que puedo.
4: He says he likes to crowd for all the gusto he can get.
3: Porque solo se hace la vuelta una vez nada más.
4: Cause you only go around one time.
3: Okay?
4: Okay!
1: What? There's more there, isn't it? Isn't there?
2: Oh, the clip just had 30 seconds. There's probably one on the main one. Let me see if I can
1: find it. Let's see what we got here. While you're queuing that up, one of the things about that that's really interesting, you heard the Latin, the Spanish in there? That was Skunk Baxter, the guitarist for Steely Dan at the time. He would leave Steely Dan and then join the Doobie Brothers later. He was just basically inhaling helium and then doing that into a mic, and they put that into that track. So the story goes that the deal that Steely Dan had was that Schlitz would have no impact. They would have no content into this particular ad. Here it is.

0: So it's never released. Never released. Pretty interesting. And if you're a Steely Dan fan and you have the album Katie Lied, there is a photo on the back of from the recording session of this particular track. All right. So there you go. And that was lost for decades. Lost for decades. Who knows? If they had released it, maybe Schlitz would have been a little bit more popular.
1: Yeah, you never know, right?
0: Yeah. We had Pat Strader on the show to talk about this, the implications of it, in the 4 o'clock hour. So there you go. And one more time, the question of the day. It's last call for Schlitz after 177 years. Schlitz, famously known as the beer that made Milwaukee famous. Question of the day.

0: 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We got a ton of response to this. We'll get into some of those responses in a bit. 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
10: All right, welcome back. Man, we've had a little bit of everything in this show today. You know, it seems like we've been waiting for WVU baseball to play for days, right? Well, they're finally going to play a game tomorrow, and their game is going to be on ESPNU. They will play the survivor of tonight's second-round game in the Big 12 tournament between K-State and TCU. Coop, that game's not going to start till 11 o'clock tonight.
11: Can you imagine? Wow. Yeah, imagine? That's right. Yeah, that's right.
10: Yeah, not until 11 o'clock tonight. So we'll be talking more about Mountaineer baseball tomorrow. The Pirates get back at it tonight in St. Louis. Pirates have kind of hit the skids here. They lost to the Cardinals last night. J.J. Weatherholt hit another home run. I mentioned this in the Sound of Sports. He's got 9 home runs as a rookie for the Cardinals, and 3 of them have come against the Pirates. So we'll see if the Bucks can slow him down a little bit tonight. So the Bucks are at St. Louis, first pitch 7:45. Games already in the books. The O's lost to the Rays this afternoon, 5-3. The Twins beat the Astros at home in Minneapolis, 4-1. Games in progress, top of the ninth. Rangers are trailing the Rockies in Denver, 4-3. Bottom of the eighth, the Diamondbacks, who walked it off against the Giants last night, 6-3. They lead San Francisco. Top of the sixth, Mariners and White Sox are tied at 2 in Seattle. Reds win today, Coop, and, you know, Sal Stewart had 4 hits. He had 4 hits in the game. He had a 2-run homer in the ninth inning. And the Reds banged out 15 hits in this game. They had 6 players with multiple hit games today.
11: There's a few things that I'm starting to whatever happens with the Reds. I mean, I think that, possibly a little bit of a plus 500 team is what we have going on here. But a couple things that give me some hope. Number one, they're sitting T.J. Friedl, which I think they needed to do. And so it's kind of nice to see them working some other guys in, and Dunn's playing pretty well. Friedl's been bad all year and, frankly, was not great outside of the first half of last year, and then he kind of rode that for a long time. So that's nice. Sal Stewart hitting, if he's able to level that and right the ship a little bit, that's really the thing that they need. Ellie's power will come when he has to stop going down and getting hits out of the strike zone. I mean, he's doing fine, but he needs some balls to hit. He'll get that with Sal Stewart giving him some protection behind him.
10: So Stewart, 4 hits, a double, a home run, his 12th of the year, 3 runs scored, 2 RBI. Lowe had two doubles. Blade had two hits today and scored a run.
11: Man, he's been like he's been that lightning in a bottle. Yeah. He's been that lightning in a bottle.
10: And Steer had a good game. He had two hits today. He's got an 11-game hitting streak. He's had base hits in 21 of his last 22 games. 18 in a row on the road, right? So McClain, though, still scuffling.
11: Yeah, man. I think the jury's in on him. He's like a 220 hitter at best. That's just who he is.
10: So the Reds really have been struggling, but they go into Philadelphia and they beat arguably the hottest team in the majors 2 out of 3. So Schwarber didn't play again today, so he missed all the games in this series. But the Reds win 9-4. Let's take a break. We'll come back and wrap it up for the day in a minute.
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12: All right, folks, that is going to do it for today's show. 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

0: A lot of this stuff is going to be in the follow-up file on Friday at 3:50-ish. Stay tuned for the news at the top of the hour. Sports Line is on the other side. My name's Dave Weekly. I will talk to you tomorrow beginning at 3:06 right here on Metro News, the voice of West Virginia.
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2: A Castro in Cuba gets indicted. I'm Tom Rigotti, Fox News. A former Cuban leader is under U.S. indictment. Fox's Evan Brown with details.
3: A federal grand jury in Miami indicts 94-year-old former Cuban dictator Raul Castro for allegedly ordering the shooting down of four Miami-based civilian pilots participating in the 1996 Brothers to the Rescue humanitarian flights in international airspace.
4: Nations and their leaders cannot be permitted to target Americans, kill them, and not face accountability.
3: Acting U.S. Attorney General Todd Blanche speaking in Miami, Cuba's embassy in the U.S. in a series of social media posts claims the humanitarian nature of the flights were phony and the pilots invaded Cuban airspace.
2: President Trump says he's not rushing a permanent ceasefire with Iran.
5: We're going to give this one shot. I'm in no hurry. You never think, oh, the midterms, I'm in a hurry. I'm in no hurry. Ideally, I'd like to see few people killed as opposed to a lot.
2: Traffic is still more or less stalled in the Strait of Hormuz as both the U.S. and Iran continue to halt activity. Fox Business Network's Ashley Webster reports from Tel Aviv.
6: Iran says in the last 24 hours, 26 vessels have passed through the strait, including three tankers, two from China, one from South Korea, carrying an estimated 8 million barrels of crude oil. Analysts say that Tehran is allowing vessels from favored nations to pass through. The U.S. naval blockade also continues to prevent any ships from entering or leaving Iranian ports.
2: Oil prices have spiked since the start of the U.S. strikes on Iran, though they fell a bit today after Trump suggested talks were in their final stages. President Trump appears to be losing some support among Republicans. A new AP NORC poll finds about 6 in 10 Republicans approve of how the president is handling the economy. That's down from about 8 in 10 in February before the Iran war began. 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
12: At the news desk, I'm Alex Wiederspiel.
13: Firefighters were able to rescue a dog from a structure fire in the Laurel Valley area of Harrison County Monday night. Crews arrived on scene to a heavy fire. Nobody was injured. Crews battled with that fire for about 2 hours. It's not clear what caused it at this point. A wreck involving a log truck shut down part of US 50 in Taylor County on Tuesday morning. The road was closed for a significant period Tuesday, though all vehicles are now removed from the roadway. The Division of Highways has still needed some time to keep the road closed to repair damage sustained during the wreck. A detour has been put onto County Route 9. Harrison County primary election results will be certified today. This includes the razor-thin win for Tim McNeely, who defeated Laura Kimball in the Republican primary for the 71st House District race by 4 votes on election night after canvassing that increased to 6 votes. A former Calhoun County commissioner and elementary school teacher pleaded not guilty to hundreds of alleged sex crimes against a child. 39-year-old Jacob McCumbers of Arnoldsburg was in court this week on 172 counts of first-degree sexual abuse and 86 counts of sexual abuse by a parent or guardian. He's back in custody after seeing bond raised. Additional details at WVMetroNews.com. The Bridgeport Indians are one win away from returning to the state tournament in baseball, having blown out Kaiser 11-1 on Tuesday. Meanwhile, it's a clean sweep for the Lincoln Cougars, who have now won 3 straight against South Harrison in high school baseball. They advance further into the winner's bracket, while the Hawks must now work their way out the hard way, preserving their chances at winning their regional by facing Petersburg again today. Check out all the regional action, scores, schedule updates, and more at the high school sports section of WVMetroNews.com.
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13: Tonight, a shower or thunderstorm, low 52. Cooler on Thursday, still rainy, maybe a thunderstorm, high 68. Thursday night, expect rain, low 56. Friday, rain is possible, high 70. Saturday, could see an afternoon thunderstorm, high 78. Sunday, more rain a possibility, high 79. That's your full forecast on 103.3 WKMZ.
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1: From the home of the state's land-grant institution, inside the Health Plan Studios, in the Dale B. Miller Building in Morgantown, it's time for the state's most listened to sports talk show. 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
0: Sportsline for Wednesday. Thanks for joining us. We're all here. Kyle Wicks, Greg Hunter, Brad Howe. A lot to do today. We will dig into the comments of Chuck Lilly, first-year general manager for the Mountaineer football program. He was featured recently on Three Guys Before the Game. So we'll get into some of the things that he had to say. We'll take a high school detour. We'll hear from one of the programs, the coach of one of the programs that's going to the state softball tournament for the first time in school history, Pikeview. So we'll have that conversation coming up. But first, we say good evening to Greg and Brad.
18: Good evening.
19: Good evening, boys.
0: Glad to be back again. Mm-hmm. Knicks won last night. Huge comeback. Deuce, not a factor, though. No points.
19: No, they played like 16 minutes, yeah. But it was a wild NBA game. Talk about a start for these playoffs. Western Conference Finals, which are back in action tonight, goes double overtime. Webb and Yana was absolutely ridiculous. What, he had 42 and 24 the other night? And then last night in the West Virginia versus West Virginia series with Deuce going against Mike Gansey's Cavaliers, the poor Cleveland Cavaliers, man, up 22 under 8 minutes. They had a 99.9% win probability and yet did not win the game. New York comes storming back. Jalen Brunson was a one-man wrecking crew. Goes for 38. They end up winning that game convincingly. Covered a 7.5-point spread, guys, after they were down 22 points. Just a remarkable comeback for the Knicks in a game that you thought Cleveland had. And it's really an interesting dynamic now for the rest of the series is what is real? The fact that Cleveland was up 22 on the Knicks and blowing them out on their home court to start the series, or are they absolutely wrecked emotionally and have a tough time getting back up off the mat after what was a massive gut punch from the Knicks last night?
18: You know, we don't talk about the emotional side of the pro game as much. You know, how do they bounce back? But something like that has got to just weigh on your psyche.
0: Yeah, it doesn't matter if you're Little League or if you're in the NBA or professional athlete. When you gack one up like that, it's tough.
19: Historic. I mean, that's a historic loss. So you just wonder what their ability is. And it's one of those, as you try and look big picture, you look at the series, that will be yeoman's work for Cleveland to win a series when they give that one back, right? Because look how that series changes. If they had won game one on the Knicks home court, suddenly they are absolutely live to win that series and the favorite to win that series. And yet here they are now, they're 0-1 after game one.
0: Also today, we've got news of recruits. One in each of the last couple of days, including a high school commitment, Greg, and also another transfer.
18: Yeah, let's start with the high school one because it's a little easier to explain because it's much more traditional, right? Tavorius Finley is a 6'4", 240-pound edge rusher from Carroll City High School in Miami, Florida. Had a really nice offer list. Over a dozen Power Four schools had offered him, including hometown school Miami. Then you go Indiana, Auburn, Georgia Tech, Pitt, Kentucky, a bunch of others. So picks and commits the other day to West Virginia. So that's more the traditional one. That comes out just the other day. And then coming out of Canada. Yes, Canada. And not a basketball guy, but yet a football guy. And from Three Down Nation comes the story. And yeah, three down because Canadian football has three downs. That West Virginia has a commitment, and this isn't for the class of 2027. They're getting a college transfer that will come into WVU this summer, the way I'm reading this, from Alberta, the Alberta Golden Bears, a defensive lineman, an edge guy himself, 6'6", 240, Emerson Joy. He's a native of Calgary, and plays in what they call, I think it's UA football, which is, I think, their NCAA up there. So has played 2 years of collegiate football at the University of Alberta. Now one of the players out of that league that is making the move down to the United States and has given a verbal commitment, according to Three Down Nation, to West Virginia University and will be here this summer if all goes according to plan. So that's an intriguing one because it's a path that I've never witnessed for West Virginia before. They've had some Canadian kids come down.
0: Akeem Mesidor.
18: Yeah, exactly. But, you know, a lot of those have gone to prep school in West Virginia like Mesidor did. Or there have even been a couple that have come straight from Canada, but from the more traditional high school ranks. One that has come from a university and basically been a transfer is not one I've seen at WVU before. So very interesting for Emerson Joy.
19: I'm disappointed it's not like the basketball side, and they did get somebody from the CFL.
18: Yeah.
19: I mean, just go and pull somebody from the CFL. You haven't signed with the NFL, you're eligible. Let's go. That's the next frontier.
18: You can get guys from the Euro League in basketball.
19: There, now that the Canada bubble's burst, we're in now. Mm-hmm. Now you go after the NFL. Go for somebody from the Saskatchewan Rough Riders up next, Kyle. Here we go.
0: No question. So what's this guy's position? He's a pass rusher?
18: Yeah, pass rusher. 6'6", 240-pound. They list him as a defensive lineman. With that frame, you got to think edge-type guy. So, again, very intriguing what kind of jump this is to Division I Power 4 level. And, you know, West Virginia University has had plenty of really good athletes from Canada who've come down, but not a transfer to my knowledge, from a Canadian university for football. So this will be an intriguing one. We'll have to delve in more and get a little bit more information on him over time.
19: You get Miles Sadler on board, and that pipeline just opens, Kyle. Here they come.
0: You had some tremendous women's soccer players from Canada through the years.
18: Yep.
0: So, yeah, worth a shot. So we'll see how that plays out this summer, no doubt. Text line open, 304-TALK-304. Again, coming up on the program, We are going to visit with Steve Compton. He's the softball coach at Pikeview. Pikeview has qualified for the state tournament for the first time in program history. And another team, guys, that has qualified for the first time in program history, the biggest school in the state, Morgantown High.
19: Yeah, that's kind of hard to believe, isn't it? That the first time that the Mohegans have made it down there. But you're right, Kyle. They won two, and they're headed down here in this new format. So that'll be fun to see Morgantown High down there.

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0: Rising from the heart of the swamp, a beacon of truth is casting its light. 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
1: All right, 844-484-3872, 844-4-THE-USA. That's the way to join us today, from coast to coast, from sea to shining sea. Well, when you accuse the president of the United States of being a pedophile, and you are a Republican congressman in Kentucky, sometimes you lose your primary. This is not a shock. I love all the reactions, like, oh my goodness, Thomas Massey lost the primary. There's nothing shocking about this, ladies and gentlemen. The guy was standing with BlueAnon in the fall, standing in front of a bunch of deranged lefties, holding up signs that said pedo 47 and pedophile of the United States, with a cartoon of Donald Trump holding a little girl's hand as she holds balloons that say help across them. This is what Thomas Massey was breathing life into. And now Kentucky voters have said, we don't want any more of that. You can go now. Thanks. Goodbye. Is this really, how much more political analysis do you need of this event? Thomas Massey was linked up with some of the craziest people in our country and breathing life into the kinds of lies that have led to how many assassination attempts, Jim? How many have we seen? At least three publicly, but many more, no doubt, against President Trump, with these kinds of scurrilous, defamatory, disgusting allegations against the guy. Yeah, of course Thomas Massey got thrown out. This is, like, not surprising at all. It's not surprising at all. A highly watched contest last night. The media was measuring it as a test of President Trump's endorsement power. Is it possible? Can President Trump even throw a guy like Thomas Massey out? Yeah, well, yes is the answer. In fact, the president's endorsement has carried a tremendous amount of weight, certainly throughout his time in office, but now definitely. I don't think there's really any question at this point. President Trump has the most valuable and legitimate political endorsement of anybody in American politics who we've ever seen in our lifetimes. Anybody. It's just so crystal clear. The value of President Trump's endorsement at this point. Look at a guy like John Cornyn. We talked at some length yesterday about what happened to John Cornyn, as Ken Paxton just got the big Trump endorsement yesterday in Texas. Remember what happened earlier this year, where John Cornyn, Ken Paxton head to this runoff? Cornyn can't even crack 50% in Texas in the primary. He's an incumbent Republican senator. Oh, Vince, he's very electable. I can't believe Trump would endorse Ken Paxton. John Cornyn is the most electable. The most electable? Republicans in Texas don't even like him. How is he electable? What the hell are you talking about? If you can't get 50% of the vote as an incumbent Republican senator, you should just bow out of the race anyway. You shouldn't go on to the runoff. You couldn't get half of your own party's support? Yeah, it's probably time for somebody else to do the job. But he stayed in. President Trump didn't endorse. He withheld that endorsement. And what happened? Cornyn started tap dancing like he's one of us. He's like, I love the Save America Act. I want to get rid of the filibuster. I want to do the talking filibuster. He started singing these songs like he was on our team, right? To try and convince the president of the United States that he was deserving of that endorsement. And what did the president decide yesterday? Hell no, I'm endorsing Ken Paxton. It's amazing. It's amazing. But I'll reflect more on that in just a moment. My mind's all over the place right now because what an exciting day yesterday. I love what I'm seeing. I just massive stories coming out. The president's agenda very much firing on all cylinders. And most importantly, you know, lots of people are going to give President Trump credit here, and they should. But this is your doing. This is the American base. This is the MAGA base. These are normal people who are fighting very hard for this country right now, and having win after win after win after win. So let me back up to Massey for a moment. Massey is not an inherently unlikable guy, as far as I'm concerned. You may dislike him instinctively. I don't. I don't instinctively dislike him. I've liked a lot about Thomas Massey through the years. Thomas Massey, one of the things that he's an MIT graduate, MIT engineer, impressive. The guy, He would wear his little deck clock on his pocket that he made. He made it. He engineered this little deck clock that he would wear on his jacket pocket. He still does, apparently, every day. I think so. And on the and it shows the national debt approaching $40 trillion. That's a horrific situation to be in. I don't want to leave my kid or my grandkids, God willing, with that debt. I'm not interested in that. I'd like that, there to be a country here for them. And so I'm all for members of Congress, and there are too few of them, who take the debt seriously. I love that. I think that's really important. He's also kind of quirky in a charming way. He lives off the grid. He built this house that has all this power. It's self-reliant. I think he's got solar going up and these like Tesla power banks. He's got all sorts of things going on. Fascinating. Totally fascinating. But this latest run by Massey, this latest turn, this sort of like anti-Trump lunacy that he's been engaging in to the up to the point of standing next to the most hysterical, spit-fleckled lefties imaginable. Trump's a pedophile. Trump's a pedophile. Like, are you serious right now? Those are your friends that you're going to run around with? Like, with Donald Trump, you know, you talk about the Epstein files and all these things. Donald Trump is one of the clearest possible heroes of the Epstein saga. The guy who the Epstein accusers, their attorney, said, yeah, Donald Trump was the best. Donald Trump, yeah, he was the earliest to talk to us. He said, anything you need, I'm going to help you out with. Donald Trump, the guy who kicked Jeffrey Epstein out of Mar-a-Lago for being a pervert, for perving on the daughter of one of the club members. Does anybody remember these stories? Am I telling these for the first time? Why is it that we don't hear them on a routine basis in the media? You know the answer. The guy who clearly was considered one of the leading voices of decency in that saga. And yet the left, once it became clear that this story was reaching a critical mass because of your interest in it, we all wanted the Epstein files released. We all wanted the Epstein information released because of what it said about too many people in the ruling class who've been abusing children and getting away with it. That's something awful. You don't want to see that happen. You want justice. You don't want kids to get hurt. And you definitely don't want the people who are in power to be able to continue to get away with their abuses. So yeah, of course the right was all over this. We've been all over this for years. The left comes at it in the closing hours. In the 11th hour, they're like, oh, we're interested in it now. Why are you interested in it? What happened? Well, they figured out that all the left-wing billionaires and top people who are now getting fired from all their jobs, have you noticed? All these lefties getting fired all over the place because of their association with Jeffrey Epstein now coming out. The left jumps all over this thing. Bill Clinton flying on the plane over and over and over again, hanging out with Jeffrey Epstein. Bill Gates constantly with Jeffrey Epstein to the point that it destroyed his marriage to Melinda. And she said that, oh man, she could feel the evil when she was in the room with that guy. Once the left realized, okay, we can't contain this thing anymore. Our normal propaganda techniques aren't working. Our normal make this story go away suppression isn't working. What did they do? Well, they pulled the same stunt they always do. They just projected the sins onto their political opponents. Not my problem. It's the right. The right, they're the Epstein villains. Donald Trump's the bad guy. What? What are you talking about? Donald Trump's the bad guy. And so that started this sequence of events last year where it's like, release the Epstein files. What are you hiding? This is Trump's cover-up. You know, this all of a sudden, the truth was obscured by these delusional lies. And President Trump got really ticked off about this. You know what he called it? A hoax. Rightfully so. He said it's a hoax. And then what did the media do with his use of the word hoax? See, it's a cover-up. He's saying that there's nothing there, that Epstein did nothing wrong. He didn't say any of those things, you jerks. You just lie again.

0: This is, and so Massey said, you know, made this out to be like an Israel thing. Oh, you won because of Israel. I couldn't even reach him. He was in Tel Aviv.
1: I would have come out sooner, but I had to call my opponent and concede, and it took a while to find Ed Gowrine in Tel Aviv. I did get to call through, though. I have called and conceded the race. We've been honorable the whole time, and we're going to stay that way.
0: No, you haven't. That's literally dishonorable, the way that you just handled that. There was nothing gracious about that. Yeah, he won fair and square. I wish him all the best. I hope he helps the country out a lot. No, it's not. No, he's in Tel Aviv. It was difficult to find him. Look, you're allowed to have a different. Let me not discount the idea that people are concerned about foreign entanglements and the extent to which they will work at our expense. Totally legitimate realm of debate. In fact, you know who actually started that debate? You know who in American history started that debate as we honor our 250th anniversary? You know who did that? George Washington. George Washington, in his farewell address, warned against the mess of foreign entanglements. He was very concerned that we prioritize this new country that he fought so hard for. That's legitimate. Yeah, absolutely. You can do that. But to bow out, to end that race with that kind of lack of grace, that lack of honor. Oh, I think he was in Tel Aviv. It was very difficult to reach him. It's just stupid. It's just stupid. And so you look at a guy like this, Thomas Massey, MIT engineer, the guy who clearly has a lot of smarts, with a very dumb conclusion to his time in the United States House of Representatives. So stupid. Just so stupid that he picked this tact. The whole, like, standing with the accusing Trump of being a pedophile thing. Insane. As soon as he did that, that was it. That was lights out. That was the curtain dropping on Thomas Massey. Nobody's going to go for that. What, you're running around with the blue one on people? No, you can run yourself right out of Congress, which Thomas Massey just did. We got a lot of reaction on that. And I want to talk to you more about what's happening in Texas. This is a fascinating development because President Trump has obviously endorsed Ken Paxton. He said, Paxton's my guy. We're going to go with Paxton. Better chance that the Trump agenda, which Americans keep voting for, is going to be fulfilled by Ken Paxton. And the hysteria that we've seen since President Trump made that pick, it's been delicious. More ahead on The Vince Show.
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10: The show focused on what's good for America. The Vince Show.
11: Oh, man. Yeah, it's been a crazy. It's been a crazy and fun 24 hours. It really has. Let's see. What do we got? We've got some of the Thomas Massie reaction pouring in. Of course, Massie, I played for you him taking a shot at Ed Gowrain. It's like saying that I've been very honorable. I've been very sure you have. Now, what are his waning months going to be like? What is he going to do? Well, here he is last night saying that he's going to spend the rest of his time releasing Epstein files. Wait a second. You have Epstein files. Why haven't you released them? You're going to release them? What is this? He's like a television series? He's trying to build hype around it?
12: By the way, today is the six-month anniversary of the Epstein Files Transparency Act. We've taken out 24 CEOs, an ambassador, a prince, a prime minister.
11: Yeah, a bunch of lefties and globalists. That's, again, this is all stuff that I wanted. Yeah, thank you. That's good. Again, why are you trying to pit the right against itself when this is what we desired in the first place, all of us?
12: A minister of culture.
13: Thank you.
12: And that was just 6 months. I got 7 months left in Congress.
11: Okay. Why do we have to wait? There's a bunch of pedophiles running around, but you're not going to find out about the next one until after the break. What is he, Ryan Seacrest on American Idol? Like, this is going to be, hold on, we got a big cliffhanger here. Another pedophile coming soon. How about now? How about yesterday? How about why are they still running around in public? How about we take them out? But that's what we got from Thomas Massie yesterday. So there is that. He said the campaign was very expensive. There was a crap ton of money flowing in both sides of this campaign.
12: Welcome to the most expensive congressional primary ever in the 250-year history of this country. It's not just the most expensive. This thing went on longer than Vietnam.
11: What?
12: It started 9 months ago, and they didn't even have...
11: What is that comedy? I don't know. Longer than... Who's writing these jokes?
12: A candidate, and they decided they want to take me out.
11: Yeah. How much of a difference would it have made if you didn't join forces with the people who are making up garbage about the president? You know? You're allowed to have a difference of opinion with the guy. You know that disagreeing with the president is not actually the way that people get defeated in Congress? There's all sorts of people who disagree with the president. Constantly. People in leadership who frustrate us all the time. Who disagree with the president of the United States. Who are still in Congress. Having a difference of opinion with the president of the United States is not what gets you defeated, Massey. Accusing him of being a pedophile or palling around with people who stand behind you in your campaign events or in your congressional events saying, Trump's a pedophile, Trump's a pedophile. Yeah, that'll get you defeated. That's a good way to lose a job. That's a good way to light yourself on fire, metaphorically, and to get kicked out of a job. That's what happened. None of this is a mystery. It's not a surprise at all. Now, the upshot is that one of the other good things about all of this, and I'll get into the details on the bigger picture in a moment, is that, boy, is the president's agenda not really hitting his stride right now? In terms of bringing in reinforcements, backups, the kinds of guys who can help change the math, this Senate picture... Isn't it amazing what just happened in the last, let's see, 72 hours or so? Saturday, Bill Cassidy was thrown out in Louisiana. Saturday. Do you know how often an incumbent senator of either party is thrown out in a primary? This never happens. The last time it happened was Richard Lugar in 2012 in Indiana. That's and that's either party, Democrat or Republican. No incumbent senator gets thrown out in the primary. Bill Cassidy just did. And based on the way things are going in Texas right now, John Cornyn is about to be thrown out of office. By next Tuesday, we'll know the answer to that question. Will John Cornyn hold on? President Trump just endorsed Ken Paxton. Something very big and very good is happening in our country right now. And the forces of the establishment, the status quo, of doing nothing for the American people, they're panicking. I've got something to share with you coming up here on The Vince Show. America is in the midst of celebrating its 250th anniversary. And I believe the direction of this country really is being decided right now in our culture and in our economy. 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
13: Well, President Trump made a huge announcement yesterday endorsing Ken Paxton in that big U.S. Senate race in Texas, which brought a smile to producer Jim's face because he had the foresight to vote for Ken Paxton before the endorsement. Now everybody else can join President Trump and producer Jim in this exciting party.
14: I think I was the deciding vote in his decision.
13: Yeah, you didn't do it secretly. A lot of people do the secret ballot. Jim did the very public ballot. He voted for Ken Paxton, then he bragged about it on social media. And the president was cruising social media and saw it and said, you know what? Now's the time. Actually, you know, we learned a little bit about how this endorsement went down because I was speculating yesterday. I was like, you know, probably President Trump's a decent guy. He probably called some people ahead of time and said, hey, I'm pulling the trigger. I'm doing this. And now we have reporting to suggest that that's exactly what he did. He called John Thune to tell him in a phone call that he would be endorsing Ken Paxton. That's according to an old colleague of mine, Al Weaver, who works now for a D.C. news outlet called Notus, News of the United States. He said that Trump indicated to Thune during their call yesterday that he planned to endorse Ken Paxton. That would have been on Monday, according to one of Al's sources. Paxton has been up in private polls lately. Private, meaning we haven't seen this public data. But, Jim, I've seen some reports that Ken Paxton is up by as many as double digits right now over John Cornyn. And that's in the runoff election among Republican voters. In the runoff election, he's up by double digits, which obviously bodes very well for Ken Paxton's chances. And that was before the Trump endorsement, which definitely can change the math. And so that's a big deal. And then we also saw Rachel Bade, who is another journalist. She said something worth noting here that she learned that on that same call where President Trump indicated that to John Thune that he would be endorsing Ken Paxton, John Thune apparently told the president no when the president asked him to fire the parliamentarian of the Senate. Isn't that interesting? I don't wonder what the sequence of the call was. So President Trump picks up the phone and he goes, all right, listen, John, you got to fire the parliamentarian. It's crazy. We got to get the Trump agenda through. Fire the parliamentarian. You know, the parliamentarian was hired by Harry Reid. You know that, right? Harry Reid hired the current Senate parliamentarian who gets to call the shots on what follows the rules and what doesn't. So President Trump says, fire her, please. And Thune says, no. And President Trump goes, okay, fine. I'm endorsing Ken Paxton. Is that what happened? I'd like to think that's what happened. Maybe. Maybe it's what happened. And one more for you before we get to some John Thune audio on the subject. Apparently, Tim Scott found out, maybe from John Thune, but John Thune probably told Tim Scott, like, hey, Tim, this is, could you please try and intervene here? You got, you know, the president likes you. Can you call him? He did. Tim Scott, according to the Wall Street Journal, called President Trump about half an hour before the endorsement was made public and begged the president to endorse John Cornyn, not to endorse Ken Paxton. The Wall Street Journal says Senator Tim Scott called President Trump Tuesday with a last-ditch plea. The president was on the verge of publicly endorsing Texas Attorney General Ken Paxton in the state's tightly contested Republican primary. Scott, a South Carolina Republican who leads the Senate's campaign arm, urged him to reconsider, according to people familiar with the conversation. 30 minutes later, Trump backed Paxton anyway, breaking with Scott and other senior Republicans in Washington who have long believed that Paxton's Republican opponent, four-term incumbent Senator John Cornyn, was a safer bet. Now, before I play some Thune audio for you, this whole thing about who's more electable, I want to concentrate on that for a moment. This thing about, oh, Thune just supported Cornyn because he was a safer bet. Oh, Tim Scott was only calling because John Cornyn's more of a sure thing. He's much more electable. It was just about, you know, trying to grow our numbers in the Senate. Ken Paxton's very, very risky. It's a very risky proposition. I just want to return you to reality for a moment on this. John Cornyn did not get 50% of the vote in a Republican primary in his own state. There would be no runoff in Texas right now. Jim, you wouldn't have a second chance to do this right now if John Cornyn had achieved 51% of the vote in the primary. He failed. He failed. Voters wanted a different option. The plurality of the voters, the majority of the voters went with other than John Cornyn. In that case, it was both Ken Paxton and Wesley Hunt. And now they have another option. Now they've got Ken Paxton. The polling seems to indicate they prefer him. And in fact, Trump's endorsement is going to go a long way. Here's Harry Enten, the CNN data enthusiast, the numbers guy, talking about what just happened and how Trump voters are very inclined to go with his recommendation here.
4: I wasn't surprised. I wasn't surprised at all, because the bottom line is this. Donald Trump is the general of the Republican Party, and the Republican primary voters are his soldiers. And if you look at Thomas Massie, you can see it very clearly. You look in 2020, 2022, 2024, he was getting 75%, upwards of 81% of the primary.
13: This is Massie. What am I doing here? This is a Massie clip. Don't I have Harry Enten talking about Cornyn here? I must have him somewhere. I'm sorry. Okay, good. Jim's pulling that for me. But he's commenting on the same phenomenon, which is Trump's power to get voters on board. But in Texas, Harry Enten talking about this and going, wait a second, like the overwhelming majority of Republican voters in Texas – when they hear something like this, when they hear the president's endorsement, they're going to get on board with the guy that the president picks. That's just true. It's just true. You see that, Jim? Jim's looking for it. I can see him. He's frustrated. It's sometimes this show is a very well-oiled machine. In fact, most of the time, it's a very well-oiled machine. Occasionally, I screw it up, and then Jim has to cover up for my mistakes. All right, let's see here. I do have John Thune. While we look for that, I have John Thune being very annoyed by the fact that President Trump made this endorsement yesterday. This is the voice of the establishment being a little bit grumpy.
8: Given that you've spent months trying to encourage, persuade the president to endorse John Cornyn in the Texas primary, and given that the NRSC has invested heavily to help Cornyn win that primary, how personally disappointed or frustrated are you with the president's decision to endorse Ken Paxton today?
15: Well, I think you all know my position on this issue. I've made it very clear for months now. And Senator Cornyn is a principled conservative. He is a very effective senator for the state of Texas. But I don't, none of us control what the president does. He made his decision about that. That doesn't change the way I feel. I am certainly supportive of, continue to be supportive of Senator Cornyn and his reelection.
8: How much harder has he made it to the majority? How much harder has the president's decision here made it for you, your number one job to keep the Republican majority, given your concerns about Ken Paxton's viability as a candidate?
15: We look at, you know, lots of races around the country, and the majority runs through a lot of different states. We have 24 seats up this time. The Democrats have only 9, so we've got a lot more ground to defend. We also have a couple of offensive opportunities. So, one state doesn't determine the outcome of this election, but obviously we care about every state, and we care about helping see our incumbents succeed.
13: Oh, my gosh.
15: That being said, I feel very good about where we are. As I've said before, I think when it comes to winning elections, it starts with quality candidates. Then you got to have a record of accomplishment to run on. You've got to have resources to get that message out, tell that story to the American people. And then you've got to have a really substantial effort to get out the vote, a ground game. And I feel confident in all those elements in all the key states where we're going to have competitive elections this year. And I'm very confident we'll hang on and maybe even expand the majority of the United States Senate, which is counter, I know, to the sort of the narrative these days. But the truth of the matter is, we've got the right candidates in the right places at the right time, and with the right resources, we're going to win some races.
13: You better go all in on Paxton. You better go all in on the guy. You know, Ken Paxton has won statewide in Texas. Not once. Not twice. 3 times. Ken Paxton has now won statewide elections in the Lone Star State 3 times. So the question is, you know, can Ken Paxton win among voters all across the state? Yeah, he keeps doing it. Record of accomplishment. Ken Paxton, let's see. Well, Ken Paxton, remember, I was just telling you yesterday about J.D. Vance's fraud force and all of the efforts to stop Medicaid fraud across the country. And the big comparison I made for you was Texas and Hawaii. Texas and Hawaii. In Texas, last year, 1 year, Ken Paxton led prosecutions indictments against nearly 200 Medicaid fraudsters. 200. They're arresting a lot of people, prosecuting a lot of people for Medicaid fraud. You know how many they prosecuted in Hawaii? Zero. You know how long that's been? Over 4 years. Zero. Ken Paxton, 200 in 1 year. Hawaii, zero in 4 years. Hawaii run by Democrats. Ken Paxton, a great Republican attorney general in Texas. Yeah, that's, I think that math is very good. So when John Thune talks about having a great story to tell, you've got a great story to tell. Tell it. Help Ken Paxton get across the finish line to win this general election against James Talafrico. We haven't even gotten to that point of this yet. The left-wing candidate for the Democrats in Texas is one of the biggest whack jobs in American politics we've ever seen. The guy says that God is gender fluid. That's James Talafrico. He says God loves abortion. He's a very disturbed individual. Texas voters are not going for that. They're going to go with Ken Paxton in the general election. Start playing like you're a winner, Thune. The other thing is, and I know maybe this is the expectations game he's playing, but when he says something like, I think it might even be possible for us to hold on to the Senate, maybe we could even grow our margins. Why are you talking like that? Why are you talking like Like, the best you can hope for is to barely hold on. Come on, man. Get some swagger. Get some Trump-like swagger and fight to win. But this guy, he's definitely a part of the establishment. You know, he's you can hear it in his voice. He's you can smell it coming off of him. Very upset by what just happened yesterday. Cornyn himself, very upset by what just happened yesterday. Here's John Cornyn reacting to the news that Ken Paxton got the big endorsement.
16: Well, you know, we've always had these family fights within the Republican Party, and then we unify in order to win the election in November. And we'll do that again. But I believe that in terms of our success in November, that Ken Paxton would be an albatross around the neck of our candidates and would likely lose to James Tallarico. I think we've come too far and worked too hard to risk that.
13: He would be an albatross around the neck of our candidates, says Cornyn. Cornyn is, I guess he's staying in the race through next week. Although, Jim, do you remember the president's ex post on this subject or social Truth Social post? He said, once I make my endorsement, the other guy should drop out for the good of the country so that Texas doesn't have to go through any more of this mess and we just have one guy. So correct me if I'm wrong. The president made his endorsement yesterday. So doesn't it stand to reason that in the interest of the people of Texas and the people of the United States of America, that John Cornyn would heed the president's thoughtful advice and get the hell out of the race? Just announce you're stepping down. Hey, I'm going to jump out of this thing. The president's right about this. We need to be unified. I'm endorsing Paxton off to the races. May he win and dominate James Tallarico. That would be the thing to do, wouldn't it? Instead, here's Cornyn telling you in the closing days of this campaign, next week, Tuesday, is the big runoff finale. Early voting's happening in Texas right now. Next Tuesday is the finale of this. Here's Cornyn going, yeah, Paxton's going to destroy all of our candidates. He's going to be an albatross around the necks of the candidates of this party, which is interesting because this is not the first time we've heard this phrase, this albatross thing. Who else has used this before? Under what other circumstance have we heard this? Oh, that's right. When John Cornyn said it about Donald Trump back in 2016, this is the original Trump contest. I got a headline here from CNN. Leading GOP senator, Trump could be an albatross to the party. Dateline Washington, Senate Majority Whip John Cornyn raised serious concerns Monday about Donald Trump's surging presidential bid, becoming the highest ranking congressional Republican to express fears about the real estate mogul's candidacy. Quote, we can't have a nominee be an albatross around the down ballot races, Cornyn said. That's a concern of mine. When asked if Trump would be a drain on the party's bid to keep control of the Senate, the Texas senator said, quote, I think he certainly is a controversial figure. I think we need someone who can unify the party as opposed to divide the party. Oh, you don't say. You want somebody, John Cornyn, who can unify the party, not divide the party. And here you are, absent a presidential endorsement, destined for a loss next week, with a huge opportunity to step out of this race right now, endorse Ken Paxton, and, quote, unify the party. And what are you doing instead? More ahead on The Vince Show.
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13: 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But there are some women, their pregnancies, they feel daunting. 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
13: Yeah, Senate Republicans are reportedly livid with President Trump here, which can we get a list of everybody who's livid with the president? Let's see that list. That'd be perfect. You and I probably have a substantial number of hunches on that subject. But according to Punch Bowls, Senate Republicans are livid with Trump. Roger Wicker was grumpy about this yesterday, and he walked into a lunch and refused to give a reaction to reporters. Lisa Murkowski's upset. She says, Texas is lost. Texas is lost to the Democrats. Lisa Murkowski, who is, how did she get elected? Oh, yeah, ranked choice. It's like, what a scam. Anyway, the establishment is recoiling, which is good news for the rest of us. Very, very good news. Let me get a call in here real quick. Joe is in Woodbridge, Virginia. Joe, you're on the Vince Show. Hello.
0: Hey, Vince, good to talk to you. Thanks for taking my call. Hey, quick comments, one on Massey and one on President Trump.
13: Go for it.
0: My jaw literally hit the ground when I heard Massey make his Tel Aviv comment. I mean, that was definitely one of the most bigoted anti-Semitic comments I've heard from an American politician. That guy ought to just resign today and apologize to the American people, the people of Kentucky, and Jewish Americans. It was ridiculous. He should resign. And then my second comment was a lot of people are questioning Trump's involvement in the primaries. But, you know, my viewpoint is Trump's playing the long game. He's banking. He's putting his faith in the American people, maintaining the Republican majority, both in the House of Representatives and in the Senate. Trump's playing three-dimensional chess. Everyone else is playing checkers. And when and if the Republicans maintain their majorities, Trump's going to have a Congress and a Senate that's going to pass the American agenda.
13: Yeah,
0: and Trump's not going to be a lame duck. Trump's not going to be a lame duck president. He's going to be a superior, supreme duck president.
13: Well, a lame duck president doesn't have the kind of power that we're seeing President Trump wield right now. And, you know, the only issue I would take with your assessment of the president is I don't think he's playing three-dimensional chess. I think this is a far simpler game. This is like Battleship. He's detecting weaknesses and he's taking them out. And that's good for the rest of us. Sean Davis will be with us to assess more coming up in just a moment on The Vince Show.
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9: Charges filed against Cuba's former leader. I'm Tom Rigotti, Fox News. The Justice Department is bringing charges against former Cuban President Raul Castro in a new indictment that accuses him of downing civilian planes. Here's Fox's David Spence.